0: if they're facing elder abuse.
1: Australians affected by incontinence are being encouraged to stop suffering in silence, as new research shows many are waiting up to 6 years before seeking help. More than 7 million Australians are living with incontinence. Nearly 15,000 inquiries were made to a national helpline last year alone. The CEO of Continence Health Australia, Jim Cooper, says most cases are treatable or curable with professional help.
2: The reason that they should get onto it is because you can actually do a lot to manage continence. And it's a misconception, oh, look, I just have to put up with it. This is just my circumstance. There are just so many things that can be done. And the big message is don't bury it, get onto it, call our helpline or go and see your GP and take the first step to getting it under control.
1: Some of the newest arrivals of one of Australia's most threatened species have emerged. Alice Springs Desert Park has welcomed three baby bilbies, with the joeys recently taking their first steps out of their mother's pouches. The NT government says there is evidence greater bilby numbers are recovering. The majority of the remaining wild bilby populations occur only on Indigenous protected areas, in other conservation zones or in captivity. The Alice Springs Desert Park also plays a critical role in protecting other threatened species and in conserving native plants through the Millennium Seed Bank project. Australia sits second in Group D after stunning Turkey in their first match at the FIFA World Cup. Shannon Kirkwood has the latest.
3: Nestori Irinkunda and Connor Metcalf scored the goals as the Socceroos beat Turkey 2-0 in Vancouver. Goalkeeper Patrick Beach starred in the match with 8 saves, the most of any Socceroos goalkeeper in a World Cup match. Australia is second in Group D on equal points with the United States, who beat Paraguay on Saturday. In other results, Qatar and Switzerland drew 1-1, as did Brazil and Morocco. Scotland defeated Haiti 1-0. Germany smashed Curaçao 7-1, while the Netherlands and Japan played out a 2-2 draw.
1: In cricket, Cooper Connolly has scored his maiden international century as Australia defeated Pakistan by 1 wicket in the third one-day international. And in Formula One, Lewis Hamilton has won the Barcelona Grand Prix, his first victory for Ferrari. George Russell and Lando Norris rounded out the podium. Australian Oscar Piastri finished fifth.
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6: And we take a look at the weather information for the remainder of the day, with the temperature in Cairndos at the moment of 13 degrees. We have cloudy with a medium chance of showers around the Blue Mountains, a slight chance elsewhere. Winds east to southeasterly up to 20 kilometres an hour, then tending east to northeasterly to 25 kilometres an hour. In the morning, daytime temperatures reaching between 13 and 18. With Cairndos Rylstone today, a shower or two, top of 15. Mudgee cloudy, 18 degrees. Partly cloudy and 16 for Bathurst. Lithgow, a shower or two, top of 13. 11 degrees with a shower or two for Katoomba. Out at Orange, partly cloudy, 14 degrees there. And for Dubbo, partly cloudy as well, top of 21. For tomorrow, Tuesday, chance of morning fog. Mostly sunny afternoon with winds southeasterly to northeasterly and up to 20 kilometres per hour, becoming light in the before dawn. With Overnight temperatures, they're falling between 4 and 9, and daytime temperatures are reaching between 16 and 20. For Wednesday, partly cloudy, chance of morning fog with the light winds. Overnight temperatures falling between 6 and 9, and the daytime temperatures reaching between 16 and 21. And it's, as mentioned, 13 degrees at the moment in Cairns. Donna Summer. I love this track. I love that beat. It's good. Makes you get up and go. I don't know where to go, but anyway.

0: Yeah, Donna Summer. And I feel fine. I do. Here on Community Radio KRR 98.7 FM, the morning market program, 13 degrees in downtown Candos.
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0: 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And it's proudly sponsored by the Rylestone Club. And the Rylestone Club Market Night Wednesday nights, with the tickets, they go on sale at 7 o'clock and the draws at 7:30. And there's lots of great prizes there to win, like from local businesses, veggie trays, meat trays and so much more. The Rylestone Club proudly sponsoring the morning market on Community Radio KRRFM. We have a look, take a look at what we have in the morning market program so far. And we have one in so far, and that's a new, near new Panasonic cordless telephone with three handsets, and three handsets though, and it's $100 for the set. All you need to do is contact Sandy on 63791910. That's 63791910. Also has a recorded message too on it. That's the Panasonic cordless telephone set. And with three handsets for $100. Phone Sandy, once again, 63-791-910. And if you'd like to place an item on the market, 63-794-360 is the number to call. This one comes in from the mid-60s with Johnny, one of many actually, for Johnny Tillotson, Without You.

0: Yeah, Mark Denning in there, and The Star Is Born. You're on Community Radio, KRRR 98.7 FM.
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0: 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Community notice here for the Mudgee Fine Foods Farmers Market. Now, they're held on the third Saturday of the month at Robertson Park in Mudgee Street, Mudgee. And there's a great range of products that the region has to offer. You can stroll through at the diverse range of fruit and vegetable stalls. Also meet local farmers and the growers and many other stalls as well. Now, the next market is on Saturday, 20th of June, from 10:30 a.m. 8:30 a.m. 8:30 a.m. that is, Saturday, 10th of June. That'll be this coming Saturday until 12:30 p.m. And once again on then again. And if you miss that one, again on the 18th of July, there's another farmers market in Mudgee. Keeping you in touch with our community, KRRR 98.7 FM. 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At the Rylestone Club, that's open 6 days a week, closed on Mondays. It's open for lunch Wednesday to Sunday, 12 noon till 2 p.m. And on Sunday, they have the roast of the day, the roast meal of the day. That's on Sunday. Check that one out. And they're also open for dinner Tuesday to Saturday, 5:30 p.m. till 8:30 p.m. The Rylestone Club, proudly sponsoring the morning market on Community Radio KRRFM. We also have on the market, we have for sale a brand new Panasonic cordless telephone. Has three handsets and answering service, message service and all the gear with it there for $100. Contact Sandy for that one, 63-791-910. That's 63-791-910. We also have for sale a Massey Ferguson tractor. The tractor comes with a slasher. It's in good condition for $5,500. Phone Linda for the tractor on 63-797-328. That's 63-797-328. And that's what we have in the morning market here on Community Radio KRRR. Something you'd like to place on the market, give me a call, absolutely free of charge, 63-794-360. We put it on the morning market for you. Another three in a row now from the same artist. This time round we have three in a row from the late Neil Sedaka.

0: Across Lovers, which was a huge success in Australia in 1969 for Neil Sedaka. We also had The Wheels of West Virginia, and right up front there was Calendar Girl. Yeah, one of his first big successes. You're on Community Radio, KRRR 98.7 FM, and you're on the Morning Market program. Good to have your company on this sort of a dull Monday morning. But then again, we are moving into winter, so I suppose can't expect much different.
1: Yeah, all Australian boys need a shed.
2: Hi, guys. This is Fred from the Candice Grassland Men's Shed. 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
0: 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The Rylestone Club proudly sponsoring the Morning Market on Community Radio KRRR FM. Take a look what we have in the market. We have for sale a brand new Panasonic cordless telephone with three handsets and answering service, all the gear to go with it, for $100. You need to contact us, Sandy, for the phone set on 6379 1910. That's 6379 1910. We also have for sale a Massey Ferguson tractor with a slasher. It's in good condition for $5,500. Phone Linda on that one, 6379 7328. That's 6379 7328. And that's what we have in the Morning Market. If you'd like to place an item on the market, you still have time. 6379 4 360. Special request, this one.

Accordion Advanced Melody, that one. Special request there for Dot. She loves it. A little bit more for you, Dot. Where are we? There we go.

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2: 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Now, once again, it's on Thursday, 2nd of July, in front of the Community Hall, 44 Angus Avenue, Candos, from 9 a.m. till 3 p.m. Keeping you in touch with our community, KRR 98.7 FM. 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We take a look at what we have in the morning market program so far. And we have a brand new Panasonic cordless telephone, 3 handsets with the answering service, message service and all, for $100. You need to contact Sandy for the phone, cordless phone, 63791910. That's 63791910. We also have for sale a Massey Ferguson tractor. Comes with a slasher. It's in a good condition for $5,500. Contact Linda on 63797328. That's 63797328. We also have for sale a tent, sleeping bag and a queen size inflatable mattress. The whole lot's only been used once. For $300 for the lot, contact Matthew on 61478226944. That's 61478226944. And that's what we have in the morning market on Community Radio, KRR 98.7 FM. We've got a track coming in now from Joe South. And walk a mile in my shoes.

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3: Hello, I'm Laura Devoy. US President Donald Trump says the Strait of Hormuz will open on Friday after a peace deal is signed. Mr. Trump this morning confirmed an agreement with Iran had been reached. It's set to be signed in Switzerland on Friday local time. Australia has welcomed the move, Prime Minister Anthony Albanese saying in a statement, while full recovery will take time, restoring this vital trade corridor is essential to easing pressure on energy prices and economies. Meantime, oil prices have fallen sharply since the deal was announced. Brent crude dropped 4%. A research institute says the current capital gains discount is both inequitable and inefficient. Representatives of the E61 Institute are appearing before a Senate inquiry examining the federal government's proposed changes to the capital gains tax. Under the proposal, the 50% discount for capital gains tax will be replaced with a rate tied to inflation and a 30% minimum. The institute's CEO, Michael Brennan, says there's a fundamental weakness in any fixed discount.
4: A fixed discount does not adequately take account of what is effectively out there in the world, a wide variation in real returns made by those receiving capital income. It taxes high returns pretty lightly and it taxes low returns very heavily, whereas cost-based adjustment taxes the real component of those returns explicitly.
3: A US equine advocate is travelling to Kosciuszko National Park to speak out against the current Brumby aerial cull. The New South Wales government began its aerial culling at the start of the month to combat an increase in wild horse numbers. Filmmaker, author and advocate Ashley Avis is on her way to the New South Wales Snowy Mountains region as the cull continues. She says there are still questions about the numbers and she wants to see it for herself.
5: We're not entirely sure what the truth is, but we are going down there to document as best as we can. And no matter how you cut this issue, whether horses need humane management or not, whether the Brumbies need to be managed in the park or not, this is an animal welfare crisis that needs to be under the global spotlight.
3: The state government says its aerial shooting program is carried out to the highest animal welfare standards. Voters in Switzerland have rejected a proposal to cap the population at 10 million by 2050. The country's population is currently around 9.1 million. Ancient teeth discovered by researchers have shed new light on the evolutionary lineage of marsupials. Elissa Delfs has the details.
6: Researchers have uncovered new evidence of a previously unknown branch of the marsupial family tree. It's a discovery that could reshape our understanding of the evolution of Australia's unique mammals like kangaroos, koalas and wombats. The findings were published in the Journal of Paleontology and describe three new species of small insect-eating marsupials from the Riversleigh World Heritage Area in Queensland. The fossils are so distinct that researchers have proposed a new marsupial order, Chianomorphia. The tiny animals, which weighed less than 200 grams, are thought to have lived in rainforests in northern Australia about 18 million years ago.
3: Turning to sport, the Giants have recorded their first Super Netball win of the year in their last match of the season. The Giants beat the New South Wales Swifts by 1 point yesterday. In the other match, the West Coast Fever defeated the Melbourne Vixens 64-55. The semi-finals will take place this weekend. The Adelaide Thunderbirds will host the Vixens with the Fever to take on the Melbourne Mavericks.
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8: 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That number again, 042 77 96 299.
7: Yeah, we're still sitting on 13 degrees at the moment in Candos. We take a look at the weather for the remainder of the day, and we have cloudy with a medium chance of showers around the Blue Mountains. A slight chance elsewhere. Winds east to southeasterly up to 20 kilometres per hour, then tending east to northeasterly to 25 kilometres an hour in the morning. Daytime maximum temperatures reaching between 13 and 18. And Candos, Rylstone today, shower 2 and a top of 15. For Mudgee there, cloudy, a top of 18 degrees, 16 degrees and partly cloudy for Bathurst. Lithgow, a shower or two, top of 13, 11 degrees with a shower or two for Katoomba. Orange, partly cloudy and a top of 14. And partly cloudy and 21 degrees for Dubbo. For tomorrow, Tuesday, chance of morning fog. Mostly sunny afternoon with winds northeast to southeasterly, up to 20 kilometres an hour, becoming light before dawn. Overnight temperatures falling between 4 and 9, with daytime temperatures reaching between 16 and 20. For Wednesday, partly cloudy, chance of morning fog, light winds. Overnight temperatures falling between 6 and 9, with the daytime temperatures reaching between 16 and 21. For Thursday, partly cloudy, chance of morning fog, with a medium chance of showers, most likely in the afternoon and evening. Winds north to northwesterly, up to 25 kilometres an hour. Overnight temperatures falling between 7 and 10, and daytime temperatures reaching between 15 and 20. And as mentioned, it's 13 degrees at the moment in Candos. Good morning. 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
9: Hello again. This is John Doremus with the passing parade of the story of an unlikely lover. He was unusually short, little more than a dwarf, and the object of much scorn among his fellows. But with the ladies, it was a different story. Repulsive as he was, for some unaccountable reason, they found him quite irresistible. And I'll be back with his story after this message.
1: 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And now we continue with the passing parade.
9: He was born Antonin de Coimont of a noble French family in 1633. His father was the commander of the king's household guard, a position to which Antonin succeeded in 1665. The noblemen of the sport treated him as a joke and ridiculed him at every turn. But the ladies found him fascinating and fought for his favors, among them Catherine de Gramont, Princess of Monaco, a mistress of the king, Louis XIV. As far as Antonin was concerned, it was a dangerous liaison, but this didn't deter him. He threw caution to the winds. The inevitable result was a clash with the king, who packed him off to the Bastille to cool his ardor. There he remained for 6 months, till Louis was prevailed on by the ladies of the court to release him. Not long after, he was placed at the head of the French dragoons in a war against Spain. He distinguished himself as a soldier, and following a successful campaign was warmly readmitted into the king's court circle. He had once set about capturing the heart of the king's current favorite, Madame de Montespan. When the king discovered what was going on, he flew into a violent rage and had Antonin returned to the Bastille. A few weeks later, he again relented, however, and the little lover emerged to resume his remarkable career. He next set his sights on the Duchess de Montpensier, a grand mademoiselle of the blood royal. When she announced her intention of marrying him, the king surprisingly gave his consent to the union, only to change his mind at the last minute. The marriage was called off. While appearing to accept the king's decision,
10: Antonin and the Duchess went ahead with plans of their own, and before long, rumor had it that they had been married in secret. This may or may not have been true. It was never proven one way or the other. But true or false, the king adopted the attitude that he had been defied, and once again, Antonin was hustled off to prison. There he remained for a number of years, till in 1681. The king offered him his release on the condition that he transfer the estates presented to him by the Duchess de Montepulciano to the Duke of Maine, the king's illegitimate son. Antonin accepted the condition. Shortly after his release, with an eye to regaining royal favor, he crossed to England and rescued Queen Mary, wife of the ousted King James II, with whom he returned to France. At the grateful Mary's request, Antonin was reinstated by King Louis, who conferred upon him the title of Duke de Lison. In 1695, at the age of 62, he married Genevieve de Durfort, a girl of 14. She may well have anticipated an early widowhood. If so, she was to be sadly disappointed. Antonin de Caumont, Duc de Lison, lived on for another 28 years. Our time is up till we meet again for another chapter in the Passing Parade. This is John Doremus, and goodbye for now.
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0: comes in from Sister Sledge. We are family on Community Radio, KRRR 98.7. Happy run the morning market. We'll take a look at the items coming up on the market very shortly.
1: Good news. Organic waste from our kitchens and gardens is now being turned into compost instead of landfill. Here's a quick recap of what goes in the food and garden waste bin. All food scraps, including meat, bones and seafood, plus any items that have gone off or out of date. Just don't forget to remove the packaging first. Pizza boxes, used paper towel and tissues also belong in the organics bin. So keep up the great work. Use that kitchen caddy and let's keep organics out of landfill.
0: And you're on Community Radio, KRRR 98.7 FM. It's good to have your company this morning. And we have a community notice here for the Wallamai Singers winter concert with a guest from the Golgong Choir and the Mudgee Flutes. Now, this sounds great. It's all happening on Saturday, the 20th of June. That'll be this coming Saturday at 2:30 p.m. Till 4:30 p.m. A couple of hours there. At the Community Hall here in Angus Avenue, Candos. It's a free event. Yeah, afternoon provided as well. What more can you ask for? Donations to the community would be great, though. And the charity shop welcomes any donations as well. So once again, that is all happening this Saturday, the 20th of June, at 2:30 p.m. at the Candos Community Hall in Angus Avenue here, the winter concert by the Wallamai Singers. Keeping you in touch with our community, KRRR 98.7 FM. And yes, it's just on 20, no, we'll go with 18 minutes. Yeah, that looks good. 18 minutes past 11 o'clock. We're still on 13 degrees at the moment. 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Yes, the courtesy bus, that's available to pick you up and take you home, providing within 15, 20 minutes from the club. Now, the courtesy bus, it runs on bingo days, also the market night as well, and other special functions as well. You like further information on the courtesy bus? Telephone the Rylestone Club on 6379 1109. The Rylestone Club, proudly sponsoring the morning market on Community Radio, KRRFM. Take a look what we have in the market. We have a brand new Panasonic cordless telephone with three handsets, answering service, answering message machine on it as well. The whole lot there, just for $100. You need to contact Sandy on 63-791-910. That's 63-791-910. We also have for sale a Massey Ferguson tractor. The tractor comes with a slasher. It's in good condition for $5,500. Contact Linda for the tractor on 63-797-328. That's 63-797-328. We also have for sale a tent, a sleeping bag and a queen-size inflatable mattress, all only been used once. $300 for the lot. You need to phone Matthew on 61-478-226944. That's 61-478-226944. And as we have in the morning market program here on Community Radio, KRRFM. 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

And it's just on 27 minutes past 11 o'clock on Community Radio KRR. We'll take a look at the items in the morning market. That's coming up shortly for the last time. But now we have another three in a row from the same artist. This time, three in a row from Jerry and the Pacemakers.

0: Yeah, three in a row from Jerry and the Pacemakers. And Ferry Across the Mersey, we also had I Like It and Right Up Front, his first big success in Australia. What was the first one? I can't even remember now. Anyway, you're on Community Radio, KRRR 98.7 FM. Good to have your company, and I'll look that up in a minute. It's 13 degrees in downtown Cairndos.
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0: Yeah, Jerry and the Pacemakers a little earlier, a slip of the mind there, couldn't remember the first song he played. Yeah, How Do You Do It, that was the one. The first big success for Jerry and the Pacemakers. But right now, I've got a community notice here for the Clandulla Rural Fire Brigade of New South Wales Rural Fire Service. Now, the Clandulla Brigade, they meet on the first Tuesday of the month at 7 p.m. and then again at 9 a.m. on the following Sunday for training. Now, the brigade station, that's the Clandulla Brigade Station, is located at 18 Ferris Street, Clandulla. And they're always looking for new members to join, new volunteers. 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That's 0406 033 403. 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

market's not kept. So if there's something on the market or somebody you know is interested in, an item that happens to be on the market, write down, give it to them a little later. We'll go through them for the last time for today. And we have for sale a new Panasonic cordless telephone. It has three handsets, answering service, the whole lot there, all the gear with it, for $100. Contact Sandy for that on 63-791-910. That's 63-791-910. Also for sale, a Massey Ferguson tractor. Comes with a slasher. It's in good condition for $5,500. Phone Linda, 63-797-328. That's 63-797-328. We also have for sale a tent, a sleeping bag, and a queen-size inflatable mattress. The whole lot there has only been used once for $300 the lot. Phone Matthew for that on 61-478-226944. That's 61-478-226944. And that's what we have in the morning market on Community Radio KRRFM. Moving on for 20 minutes to 12 o'clock, the Hollies. The air that I breathe.

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1: 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My name is David, and on every second, third, fourth, and even fifth Tuesday of every month, from 3 p.m. until 6 p.m, I'll be here on air at KRRFM Community Radio. 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
2: As we move on to 8 minutes to 12 o'clock, 14 degrees now in Cairndos.
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Rylestone Club is open 7 days a week, 2 p.m. till 9 p.m. Monday and Tuesday, Wednesday, Thursday and Saturday, 11 a.m. till close, Friday 10 a.m, Sunday 11 a.m. till closing. The bistro is open 6 till 9 Monday to Saturday, 12 till 2 p.m. on Sunday. The Rylestone Club is a valued sponsor of KRRFM. Telephone 6379 1109 for further information. Yeah, that about brings the program to an end for another week, the Morning Market program. Thank you very much for listening. Thank you to the Rylestone Club for sponsoring the Morning Market. Also, special thanks to you too, phoning in with your items to place on the Morning Market. Hope you were successful in selling what you had to offer. Hopefully, we'll do it all again next week between 9 and 12. So until then, look after yourself, take it easy. Ben's in next to take you through a great mix of music through the afternoon. So until next week, bye for now.

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1: And across the Central Tablelands, today it's cloudy with medium chance of showers about the Blue Mountains, slight chance elsewhere. In Candos and Rylstone, there's a shower or two, maximum 15. Mudgee, cloudy, top of 18. Bathurst, partly cloudy, 16. Lithgow, shower or two, 13. Katoomba, shower or two, 11. Orange, partly cloudy, 14. And Dubbo, partly cloudy, 21.
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1: Good afternoon, everyone out there that you're listening to Chrome Waves here on 98.7 FM. My name is Ben, taking you through till 3 p.m. this afternoon, broadcasting right across the land, the waters, the airways of Northeast Wiradjuri country, land of the Debi people. We're going to kick off this afternoon with new music from Aberija and House of Rhythm.
7: Yeah, prayers to the Almighty for the amount of blessings. What you say? House of

Ladies and gentlemen, the winner of this contest and new Intercontinental Champion.

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3: Okay, so just before we heard from our sponsors, there was Bundjalung artist Mr. Rhodes, along with Sydney-based Rainhouse with Damn Sure. Before that, we heard from Raging Fear with Yah Glory. Next up, Prodigal One with Space Funk.

AP Breezing with Memory Lane. That was to conclude a bit of a run of First Nations hip-hop. Before that, we had Prodigal One with Space Funk. And before that, Mr. Rhodes and Rainhouse. Okay, a bit of a change of pace now. We're going to listen to an American artist. This is Active Child. This track is called Fault of God.

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1: And if you're thinking about things to do this coming up solstice weekend here in Cairndos, there's quite a bit happening on. Not just Cairndos, but around the traps. There's the exhibition of Way Out, I Am Ned Kelly, which is by Andy Robards, a Mudgee-based artist. And Andy works across different mediums, different images, installation, and cinematic practices. If you're interested in Ned Kelly in particular, this is a great exhibition to get along to. And this Sunday, he's doing an artist talk at 11 a.m. It's actually a lecture. So if you're particularly interested in Australian cinema, this is a good one to get along to. He's going to take a deep dive into how national myths are continually rewritten in cinema, and will explore how Australian artists and filmmakers return to mythic outsider figures through repetition, landscape, and reinvention. So that's absolutely free. It's 11 o'clock at Way Out. Get on down there, grab a coffee while you're there at the Cementa Cafe this Sunday. If you can't make it on Sunday, Way Out's also open Thursday, Fridays, and Saturday. And Sunday, 10 a.m. till 2 p.m. Other stuff that's happening as well. At Way Out, local artist Gab Bates is having a workshop down there on the Saturday at 1 p.m. And there's also a dance night at Kendall's Kitchen that night, which is next to Ad Hoc Furniture. So if you feel like losing a few hours on the dance floor at Kendall's Kitchen, do yourself a favour and get on down there. Also out at the community centre, out at, where is it? I had it open here before. There's a winter solstice event, a dinner at the Ryerson Region Community Association's annual winter solstice dinner. It'll be held at the RRCA Community Centre, which is 1164B Cox's Creek Road, on Saturday, June 20. It's a Greek feast with a delicious menu selection, and it'll be a great opportunity to meet or catch up with locals. Tickets are $50, which includes a glass of wine or bubbly on arrival and raffle entry. There'll also be a limited wine bar or soft drinks available, or you can BYO. The hall's now heated for a comfortable and enjoyable evening. It gets underway at 6 o'clock, that's 6 p.m. You just need to RSVP by today, actually. So if you want to contact his email address, rrca.enquiries@gmail.com, or go to Facebook and do a search and check out their Facebook site. All right, back to the music. Been playing a lot of new music at the Savo. This one is actually a pretty old one from the 90s by Inspiral Carpets, Two Worlds Collide.

Red Hook Rain, the new single from Alice Cameron from his forthcoming album Late to Set. And to take us up to the news, this is Life Without Buildings with Juno.

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1: Hello, I'm Peter Hislop. A research institute says it supports the federal government's proposed changes to the capital gains tax discount, but wants the 30% minimum rate to be scrapped. Representatives of the E61 Institute appeared before a Senate inquiry examining Labor's proposed changes, which include replacing the tax with a rate tied to inflation and a 30% minimum rate. Senior research manager Matt Nolan says overall the changes could be minimal.
2: This system will tax low returns less heavily, so if things go wrong, you don't get as punished. But when things go really right, society shares in that a bit more by tax being paid. So the overall effect on taxes might be minimal, but individuals who anticipate quite substantial gains might see Australia as being relatively higher tax.
1: News of a ceasefire agreement and a deal to reopen the Strait of Hormuz is propelling share markets today. The All Ords has jumped by 1.4% today. Japan's Nikkei and South Korea's markets have both picked up gains. US President Donald Trump says he has authorised the toll-free reopening of the Strait of Hormuz and the immediate removal of the United States naval blockade. Vice President J.D. Vance has told Fox News the deal will transform the Middle East.
3: If you've heard about the Middle East as an American, you've heard about war, you've heard about terrorism, you've heard about the constant chaos of the region. What the president has done is created the real space to transform that region, cooperation between the Gulf Arab allies and the Israelis, and now hopefully a new era with the Iranians.
1: The deal is expected to be signed on Friday in Switzerland. An American equine advocate is adding her voice opposing the Brumby cull in the Kosciuszko National Park. The New South Wales government began its aerial culling at the start of this month to combat an increase in wild horse numbers. Filmmaker, author and advocate Ashley Avis is heading to the New South Wales Snowy Mountains region as the cull continues. She says it's important the world knows about the cull.
4: Shooting horses from helicopters, shooting them to death, there is nothing humane about that kind of management. It's egregious what the government has authorised.
1: The state government says its aerial shooting program is carried out to the highest animal welfare standards. A new report has identified problems with freedom of expression at Australia's public universities. Shannon Kirkwood reports.
5: The Menzies Research Centre says its analysis is based on responses to the federal government's annual Student Experiences Survey. The report is the first public disclosure of institution-level results for student freedom of expression. Of higher education students who participated, at least one in five domestic undergraduates and one in four postgraduates stated they don't feel free to express their views on campus. The report also notes the trend has worsened in recent years.
1: And Victoria's Deputy Premier says he's backing Jacinta Allen as polling numbers paint a bleak picture for the state government. Both the Liberal National Coalition and One Nation are ahead of Labor, which has 21% of the primary vote. But Deputy Premier Ben Carroll says he's not looking to challenge for the leadership before November's state election.
6: I've got a young daughter at home, and I couldn't be more proud to make sure she grows up knowing that I supported Jacinta Allen to be a world-class premier and get re-elected in her own right.
1: Turning to sport, and in the World Cup, Ivory Coast has scored a late goal to win 1-0 against Ecuador in Philadelphia. While Ecuador carved out the better chances of the first half, forward Amad Diallo found the net in the 90th minute.
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9: And looking to the weather across our beautiful central tablelands tomorrow, the chance of morning fog. Mostly sunny afternoon though. Winds northeast and northeasterly, between 15 to 20 kilometres per hour, becoming light before dawn. Overnight, the temperatures will fall to between 4 and 9, with daytime temperatures reaching between 16 and 20. Then on Wednesday, it'll be partly cloudy, chance of morning fog again, light winds, overnight temperatures falling to between 6 and 9, and daytime temperatures reaching between 16 and 21. And then Thursday, partly cloudy, chance of morning fog, medium chance of showers, most likely in the afternoon and evening. Winds north to northwesterly, 15 to 25 kilometres per hour, and overnight temperatures falling to between 7 and 10, with daytime temperatures reaching between 15 and 20. 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My name is Ben, taking you through till 3 p.m. This is Dreaming.

Dreaming by Blondie. Dreaming is free, absolutely, if you can remember them. We've got some new music now, a new EP just released by Sydney artist Rate My Dive. From the EP's entitled Stamping, and play a couple of tracks from this record. If you like your music a little bit dreamy, a little bit shoegazy, then you might like Stamped by Rate My Dive. First track, Touching Me Like the Films Do, and then the second track that follows that is Every Time Could Be the Last.

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Before that, we heard from Have a Nice Life. Got some more new music up for you here now. This is Blue Dinah with Head Alone.

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0: What's going on? You are tuned in to Elsewhere Radio, where we got all rhythm, no algorithm. And if you're ready to take flight into the great unknown, I've got something new just for you. So strap in and stay tuned for the best in surreal blues from Aja Monet.
1: So we're going to the Elsewhere.

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Embrace the marvelous daydreams born in the forest of our refuge. We were born to be sun ray. Radiant, falling upon the horizon newly each day. Shining. Waywardness. Let's go. Let's go to the elsewhere. Set loose. For as we escape into the strangeness, whispers of flesh as mirror, supernatural stances, treasuring the mystery of ourselves, where the spirits dwell from not so distant constellations looming.

There's liberation in the elsewhere. There's revolution.

0: That was Kiss Facility with Cheap Poetry here on 98.7 FM, and just before that, well, there's a few before that. There was Heaven Sells with Straight Raw, Kaya and Blue with Houston, We Have a Problem, and just before that, Laverne with Song One and Aya Monet. Well, we're just about at the news time. We'll be back for another hour. Hope you're enjoying the music this afternoon, and we'll see you straight after the news.
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2: Hello, I'm Peter Hislop. A group of activists who were detained in Israel will meet with the foreign minister today. The flotilla participants have accused Israeli forces of sexual assault. Foreign Minister Penny Wong has said she believes those claims. The flotilla participants say when they meet with Minister Wong this afternoon, they will be demanding the Israeli ambassador be forced to apologise or be dismissed for a domestic investigation into their accusations, as well as an end to defence industry links to Israel. The federal government says continued restraint and constructive engagement will be essential to prevent further escalation in the Middle East. The US and Iran have agreed to a ceasefire deal, with an agreement expected to be signed in Switzerland on Friday. While the terms are still yet to be announced, it's expected the Strait of Hormuz will reopen. In a statement, the Prime Minister, Anthony Albanese, said it's an opportunity to pursue a durable and lasting peace through dialogue and diplomacy. A community meeting will be held tonight at Sydney's Coogee Surf Club to support those impacted by a shark attack over the weekend. Scarlett Coppola reports.
3: A woman remains in hospital following Saturday's shark attack at Coogee Beach, which has reignited public debate about shark control and management on Sydney's beaches. Mental health officers will be on site at the community gathering this evening to provide support for those who witnessed or feel affected by the incident, as many locals were involved in the rescue. Coogee Surf Life Saving Club and Randwick City Council are hosting the meeting, recognising the impacts on communities during emergency events.
2: The future of the Tasmanian Liberty Bell Bay smelter is still unclear, but workers will keep their jobs after a deadline was extended. A consortium has been looking at options since the smelter entered voluntary administration in March. On Friday, Android Capital withdrew from the consortium, with staff told a deadline would pass today to secure a new source of funding. The Australian Workers Union has been told a 6-week funding commitment has been struck, with hopes a sale could soon be reached. A new report from the National Voice for First Nations Children has found Indigenous young people want decision-making power and community-led structures caring for families.
4: We're getting young black voices into the big national conversation. We're taking their stories from communities and sharing them for Australia's top decision makers to hear.
2: The Youth Voice Engagement Report found young people rejected government-led advisory models and have called for leadership structures grounded in culture, community and shared decision making. And the long-term effects of Britain's nuclear testing on WA's Montebello Islands is still not fully known 70 years on. Lenise O'Donoghue from NADA has more.
5: Between 1952 and 1956, Britain carried out 3 atomic tests on the islands about 120 kilometres off Dampier. The biggest test, known as Mosaic G2, was officially recorded at about 60 kilotons, around 4 times the size of the bomb dropped on Hiroshima. However, some disputed estimates put it much higher. A royal commission in the 1980s found radioactive fallout had reached parts of the WA mainland, stretching as far east as Longreach in Queensland. Questions remain about the true scale of the testing, its impact on the environment, and its effect on Aboriginal communities.
2: Now to sport, the regular Super Netball season has wrapped up. The Giants left it to the final game of the year to record their first victory, beating the Swifts by 1 point yesterday. In the other match, the West Coast Fever defeated the Melbourne Vixens 64-55. This weekend's semi-finals will see the Adelaide Thunderbirds host the Vixens, while the Fever take on the Melbourne Mavericks.
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0: And a good afternoon. You're listening to Crime Waves Radio for the next hour, anyway. Take you through till 3 o'clock. So, whether you're in the car, at home, crank up the volume. Strap yourself in.

0: on up here. One ticket, please. Lord have mercy, everybody's here.
1: Hey, man, what's happening?
0: Hey, what's going on, man?
1: Yeah.

0: When driving, it's important for you to be buckled up at all times, but have you thought about the safety of your child? 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
5: And there is a concert on this Saturday at the Candlelight Community Hall by the Wallamai Singers, with special guests Kajigong Choir and Mudgee Flutes. That's this Saturday, 20th of June, 2:30 to 4:30, Candlelight Community Hall. It's free. There'll be afternoon tea provided, and donations to the community charity shop are welcome. So get on down there on Saturday. Wallamai Singers, another one of the many things that contribute to the rich tapestry of cultural life out here in the Central West. Okay, let's keep the music rolling. This is Theus McGo with Kuni Kuni.

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3: Righto, we're now going to hear Watermelon Man, I spoke of earlier. 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
1: G'day, I'm Andrew G, Independent, Federal Member for Clare. 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Unbelievably, when it came to a vote, no Labor or One Nation MPs supported it and hardly any Liberals or Nationals either. Rest assured that I'll be keeping up the fight for the support our communities need and deserve. Authorised by AG Orange.
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6: Now we're going to play some Wayne Shorter with Night Dreamer, then Hank Mobley with The More I See You, and then the Horace Silver Quintet with Silver Serenade. Here we go with Night Dreamer.

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2: 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Keeping in touch with our community, KRRFM. Next one we have Art Farmer with Touch, the Touch of Your Lips. Then Lester Young, Roy Eldridge and Harry Edison with Salute to Benny. That'll take us past the news. Anyway, let's get on with it.

0: That was the amazing Red Garland. He was fantastic. Better hear a word from our sponsors, I think.
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9: 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Alrighty, now we're going to hear from Paul Desmond with All the Things You Are, and then Wynton Kelly with Softly as in a Morning Sunrise.

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2: Okay, well, I've enjoyed this afternoon's layback jazz afternoon. I might do some more next week. Thanks for the call, Jim. I appreciate that very much. Pam won't be in this evening. She's unwell, apparently. I will be back again on Monday next week from 3 o'clock through till 6. I'll be here till the 6 o'clock news. But anyway, let's listen to Gene Ammons and Sonny Stilt with There Is No Greater Love, and then Paul Chambers with Dear Old Stockholm.

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1: National Radio News.
2: Hello, I'm Peter Hislop. The Prime Minister says the federal government is still monitoring the situation in the Strait of Hormuz as he weighs up whether to extend the cut on the fuel excise. Anthony Albanese says while the US and Iran have struck a deal to be made formal on Friday, it may still be weeks before supplies return to normal.
3: We need to remove the sea mines which have been planted there. We need to make sure as well that the ships that are fully laden are able to deliver their cargoes. That could be 30 days to their destination.
2: Embattled consulting firm KPMG has agreed not to enter any new Commonwealth contracts until September 30 as the firm tries to contain fallout from allegations it mishandled whistleblower complaints. The Department of Finance says it will commission an independent review of KPMG's governance, culture, ethics and integrity. Australian billionaire Gina Rinehart has reportedly invested $1 billion in Elon Musk's SpaceX. The company began trading on share markets on Friday, executing the largest initial public offering in financial history. In a statement, Gina Rinehart said she looks forward to working with Elon Musk as a supplier of critical minerals for AI infrastructure. A community meeting is being held tonight at Sydney's Coogee Surf Club to support those impacted by a shark attack over the weekend. Scarlett Coppola has the details.
4: A woman remains in hospital following Saturday's shark attack at Coogee Beach, which has reignited public debate about shark control and management on Sydney's beaches. Mental health officers will be on site at the community gathering this evening to provide support for those who witnessed or feel affected by the incident, as many locals were involved in the rescue. Coogee Surf Life Saving Club and Randwick City Council are hosting the meeting, recognising the impacts on communities during emergency events.
2: Liberal MP Andrew Hastie says his colleagues should be focusing on the Coalition's policy rather than One Nation. Recent polling has put Pauline Hanson ahead of Anthony Albanese as preferred Prime Minister with 33% of the vote and well ahead of Angus Taylor with 16%. Andrew Hastie has told the ABC he's focused on internal reform and policy.
5: The objective is to defeat the Albanese government and form centre-right government. That's what I'm focused on. People are going to talk about One Nation, that's fine, but the other thing you should do in politics is focus on what you can control. The only thing we can control is our performance, and that means getting on top of our policy as well.
2: Overseas, and an Israeli minister has resisted the US and Iran's ceasefire deal. The official signing ceremony is expected to be held in Switzerland. Israel's far-right National Security Minister Itamar Ben-Gvir says the US president's agreement does not bind Israel and the country is not party to the agreement. British Prime Minister Keir Starmer has announced a social media ban for teenagers under 16.
6: Because today is a big moment for our country. This is a big step. Real change for our children and our future.
2: And a historic monastery in the Ukrainian capital has been seriously damaged in a Russian air attack today. The monastery in central Kyiv was founded in 1051. It's a UNESCO World Heritage Site. And in the FIFA World Cup, Sweden has defeated Tunisia 5-1 in Mexico this afternoon. Earlier today, the Ivory Coast secured a 1-0 win over Ecuador. The Netherlands and Japan played out a 2-2 draw, and Germany beat Curaçao 7-1. And New South Wales Blues 5-8 Mitchell Moses says he's ready to take the field on Wednesday night in Melbourne for Game 2 of the State of Origin series.
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9: Yes, hello and welcome to Let's Talk. Great to be with you. Firstly, I'd like to acknowledge our ancestors and our elders whose shoulders we stand on. I also want to acknowledge traditional owners of the land where you are listening from and acknowledge that Aboriginal and Torres Strait Islander peoples have never ceded their sovereignty. Let me throw out some names at you. Danny Howard, Shari Sebbins, Tali Narkle. Tell you more about them in just a moment here on Let's Talk.
10: Coming to you from the lands of the Yuggera and Turrbal people, it's Karen Durante for Let's Talk.
9: So I threw out a couple, a few names at you. Danny Howard, Shari Sebbins, Tali Narkle. Well, Danny appears in that movie that's coming out shortly. It's probably already out, Wolfram. Shari, of course, is an actor and director known for her roles in The Sapphires and directing Top End Bub. And Tali is known for her role in NCIS Sydney and Mystery Road Origins. And they all happen to be graduates of NIDA. And this July, there's a week-long program that's happening for people who are aged 18 to 25 years to take part in the NIDA Pathways program. And to tell us more about this, I'm joined by Andrea Daniels, who's the First Nations Project and Administration Coordinator at NIDA. Andrea, welcome to Let's Talk. I know you prefer the name Dre, so Dre, welcome to Let's Talk.
11: Thank you so much for having me, Karen. It's a pleasure being here with you.
9: Now, firstly, tell us your mob, Dre.
11: So my mob is Ewan Manara from the south coast of New South Wales, but I've also got family ties to Grand Grand Mob up in Queensland as well through my nan.
9: Well, look, tell us about your role at NIDA, First Nations Project and Administration Coordinator.
11: Yeah, so I've been in this role for around 3 years now, and it's honestly, it fills the cup for sure. My role is kind of to keep, it's like kind of the glue of our team. So just make sure things are running, and also when projects come up, like our July intensive coming up, just make sure, you know, we have everything in place to go ahead with the short course and such. And I do like to work closely with our First Nations students. That's kind of been my main point as well, just being a pastoral care, because the majority of our students do come from different places within Australia. We've got people from Halls Creek, Derby, from Darwin, Victoria, Western Australia. But yeah, so that's mainly my role.
9: Fantastic. And I mentioned a couple of graduates there, Danny, Shari and Tali. How much of, you know, the involvement or Aboriginal and Torres Strait Islander people studying at NIDA has been instrumental by people like, you know, she's passed on now, but oh, look at that. I'm just having a mental blank. Like, yes.
11: But Aunty, you know, Rhoda?
9: Aunty Rhoda Roberts, yeah.
11: Yeah. Yeah, it's she was like the cornerstone almost. Sorry.
9: I didn't mean to upset you. It's still a bit raw for some people, I do understand. But, yeah, as I mentioned, Danny, Shari and Tali are all graduates of NIDA. But tell people what NIDA is, because when you look up NIDA, all sorts of things come up. But obviously, I'll let you give us the story.
11: Yeah, so NIDA is a dramatic arts institute. We do courses in like a BFA, which is Bachelor of Fine Arts in acting, which is 3 years, but we also do BFAs in props and effects, so that's making the props, also in scenic construction along with design for performance and costume. So we do many things, but I know that we're mostly known for our acting course as well. We have amazing tutors and teachers that come along for that.
9: Well, one of those introductions, I guess, and this is not just for First Nations people, but also for other people of colour to be involved in this Pathways program coming up in July.
11: Yes, yeah, that's correct. So it's a week-long course, and it'll just be going through pretty much kind of emulating what happens in a NIDA classroom for performance and for stage and screen. And some of it will be taught by our tutors at NIDA as well. And my manager, who's the director of First Nations, is also a NIDA alumni in the acting, so he's very excited for this course as well.
9: So can you describe, like, how intensive is it? What will, and it's pitched at young people from 18 to 25?
11: Yeah, so there will be movements, but that shouldn't stop anyone from applying if, you know, they can't move as well. There's always going to be parameters put in place to make sure everyone enjoys it. It is just a beginner course, so it's just showing people, you know, what it would be like to study at NIDA. For the week and the different types of, I guess, different types. Sorry, there's just a car going by. Different types of learnings that they're taught within the class.
9: And I guess, you know, actors can work on any mediums from stage to screen. So they're showing the ropes around that as well.
11: Yeah, they will be. It will be hopefully a little bit of both. I know, my brain just drew a blank on words.
9: That's all right, it's catching. I started it.
11: It came through the line.
9: So so you're going to have teachers who show them the ropes around stage and screen, because I guess the different mediums and performance.
11: Yes.
9: And so you need different skills for those different genres, if you like.
11: Yeah.
9: Now, you mentioned that, you know, you've had people come from all the way from WA, some mob from the territory. So how does one actually register for this? I mean, I imagine it's very competitive and you only have, is it a limited number of spaces?
11: Yeah, we do, and we only have about, I believe, 12 spaces available. And so that will be being able to fly some people in, put them up at accommodation, along with, you know, making sure that they're fed for the week and anything else that comes with that. We did do a January intensive, and that was fantastic, but that was more behind the scenes. But, yeah, so to find where to apply, it's at, if you type into Google search just NIDA Pathways, it should pop up. It's under our NIDA Open program. If you just read what it says on there, and then it'll appear, have like a button to say apply now, and it'll just ask like who you are, what's your mob, why you think you'd like to do this course, why you should be in this course.
9: And there's only 12 spaces. When's the cutoff date?
11: Cutoff date will be the 22nd of May.
9: Well, we're staring down the barrel of May, just around the corner. Yeah. So get in quickly. So just type in NIDA Pathways in your Google search engine or whatever your preferred search engine is. I'm sure it'll work with Edge and Mozilla, whatever else is out there these days. And this is for all participants. If they're coming from interstate, you're going to fly them there to Sydney. Is that where you're having it, at the Institute?
11: Yes, we'll fly them to Sydney, yep, to be on campus at Kensington.
9: And pack warm clothes if you're travelling from north, I imagine.
11: Yes. We'll be in our winter months, so, and it's cold down here. It gets really cold.
9: But for people who've participated before, and I don't know if you have this information on hand, Dre, but what's been the feedback come from participants, and have you had former participants enroll?
11: Yeah, so we did have, I believe last year or the year before, we did have a makeup intensive that was funded by Netflix, and we've had a few people who did that actually enroll into our vet makeup and special effects course, and they got in, which is fantastic. And then with the course that happened in January, the feedback was they just really enjoyed being able to meet everybody. They're still in contact today, actually, which was really lovely. And they just enjoyed, you know, learning about the different courses and finding out what they really, really liked and finding out what they really, really didn't like. which was fantastic to hear. But they really just loved meeting everyone and networking as well. So I think this is a great opportunity to network with people that you don't think you'd ever meet. Because you never know, if you stay in this career, there'll definitely be someone that, you know, you could probably lean on as well.
9: Mm. Well, we know that First Nations media have, you know, their own little screen productions back on country and have probably given some young people their start either behind the camera or in front of the camera. So even if you have a little bit of experience in acting, can you still apply?
11: Yeah, of course. This is a completely open course. It could be for anybody who has no prior experience or who does have a bit of experience and just wants, you know, a refresher. Just going back again to the general course, we had a couple of people who were in that boat. It was a great mix. There was one person who had no idea about any of, like, the behind-the-scenes stuff, and then other people who had, like, more knowledge in, like, the technical theatre stage management side and such. So, yeah, anybody, it's open to anyone who's within that age bracket and who's First Nations and person of colour.
9: So, yeah, this will be happening 13th of July at the Kensington campus. So I imagine you only have one. My question is, does NIDA actually go on country? Because I do know that the AFTERs do take their programs on country. And is that something that NIDA has done in the past or considering exploring?
11: Yeah, I know we have done that in the past where we've had courses called Skills and Tea, where we took a couple of our courses up to Northern Territory. Yes, we do. We've had a couple of on-country courses. Like, we did Skills and Tea a few years back, and that was in the Northern Territory. Hoping to do something similar, but I can't say at this point if it's a yes or a no.
9: Appreciate that. As you said before there, the applications are open now, close on the 22nd of May. And if you're First Nations or a person of colour, aged between 18 and 25, and want to have no prior experience, you that doesn't preclude you from applying. I do appreciate you spending some time with us today to talk about this.
11: Yeah, thank you so much for having me, and I hope you have a lovely day.
9: You too. Who knows, we could be discovering the next Shari Sebbins, Tully
11: it would be amazing.
9: Tully Narkel or Danny Howard, and all the great Aboriginal and Torres Strait actors we have out doing their work, expressing themselves and telling our stories through screen and television. Appreciate your time.
11: Thank you so much. See you later.
9: That was Andrea Daniels, who's the First Nations Project and Administration Coordinator at NIDA, the National Institute of Dramatic Art. And that program, again, is called the NIDA Pathways Program. And you can fill out the form at just by going, well, you know, contacting firstnations@nida.edu.au, or as Dre mentioned, just Google NIDA Pathways and it'll take you hopefully to where the application is to fill in your application to participate. Only 12 spaces, and the cutoff date for that, of course, as I mentioned, 22nd of May 2026. So in about you got 4 weeks before it all closes up.
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9: Well, it's time for another Indigenous Business Conversation, brought to you in partnership with AAA and the University of Queensland Indigenous Business Hub. Today we're going to hear about Quibbin, and the CEO of Quibbin is Paul Graham. Paul, welcome to Let's Talk.
12: Thanks, Karen. Nice to be here.
9: Now, Paul, I have called it Quibbin, and that's what you guys refer it to, but what is Quibbin?
12: Quibbin stands for Queensland Indigenous Business Network. But if you keep saying that too many times, it gets a bit long-winded, so we've abbreviated to Quibbin. And everyone seems to use that around the place now, so that's the name. So, yeah, but it stands for Queensland Indigenous Business Network.
9: Now, go ahead.
12: No, up you.
9: And you're relatively new to Quibbin, but we'll talk about that in just a moment. But, yeah, please continue telling us the story of the Queensland Indigenous Business Network.
12: Okay, so Quibbin is a Indigenous business membership. It's run by a board of Indigenous directors, and all employees are Indigenous. And it started from a group of founding directors who, in consultation with community Indigenous businesses, decided of what they were looking for in a not-for-profit organisation that for Indigenous businesses, and how they were going to build the Indigenous businesses and economy in Queensland. So through consultation, they came up with this organisation and determined how they were going to verify Indigenous businesses, and then how they were going to engage with non-Indigenous corporate and government, and that's where it all started from.
9: To put it simply, you're like a Queensland version of Supply Nation?
12: A little bit different. Supply Nation, I don't see us as competitors. Supply Nation is around Australia. We're very much Queensland focused. Our membership is probably more broad, as in not only larger Indigenous corporate businesses, but also those smaller startup micro businesses and the smaller sole traders. That a lot of the Supply Nation opportunities are probably at the bigger end. We have a lot more where we can connect with smaller businesses, particularly not just in Southeast Queensland, but Quibbin being a state-based organisation or membership. We can find opportunities or support businesses across all of Queensland.
9: Well, as I mentioned, you're new to Quibbin. The board appointed you as CEO. Tell us about your background. Firstly, your mob, and then I guess your work history background. What drew you to Quibbin, and why did you want the job?
12: Yeah, well, I've been a Quibbin CEO for all of about 4 weeks. So still very new in the role. I'm a descendant of the Gungalita people up in Boktown, Gulf Country. And I found out much later in life, probably about 10, 12 years ago, I found out about our heritage through stumbling through working with the Kalkadoon elders on a couple of projects. So I'm a chartered accountant by profession, and I spent my first 10 years with Deloitte and Ernst & Young in their insolvency restructuring divisions in Australia and Southeast Asia. So back in the 90s when we had the high interest rates and there was a lot of default loans, I was working trying to trade businesses out of financial debt. So that's where I started from, and then started up some of my own businesses. I've worked in small business, startup businesses, and I've also worked in bigger corporate end of town, big public companies or big private companies. So I've been quite lucky to work in a variety of areas. But also, I've sort of been fortunate and learning about my heritage later in life. I've worked on one side of the fence, and now also worked over the last 10 years helping PBCs and traditional owners help to restructure or strengthen their businesses to try and create long-term financial viability, and also how to engage with businesses, be it mines or other organisations trying to create opportunities, not only employment, but how to actually generate business opportunities. So, and that's been good for me because I could see both sides of what both sides are trying to look for, and that helped me then find solutions. So that's where I've come from. And then when I had the opportunity to join Quibbin, as I found out later in life, I just felt as though there was an opportunity that I could do something a little bit different and help Indigenous businesses. I have a passion for building businesses and mentoring and driving businesses to grow and be successful. And I just see this as a great opportunity to be able to build Indigenous businesses. So I'm looking forward to the challenge.
9: Based on your background, what are the key elements for a sustainable business, whether you're First Nations or not?
12: Yeah. And that's the interesting thing, whether you're a First Nations business or a non-Indigenous business, the principles are the same. So, you know, it comes down to looking at the risks that you have in the type of sector that you're working in, the size of your business, your competitors, making sure you've got a good mix of different revenue or different customers, so that if someone drops off or there's less opportunity with a customer, you've got growth coming from different customers I think the thing about small business also is knowing what you're good at and knowing what you need support for, because a business doesn't just run on one area. You've got to be able to cover all areas, and there's no, you know, very few people can be good at marketing, finance, maybe manufacturing a product, dealing with customers. So what are you strong at? Where's your strength? And making sure you have the right support around you is really important. So they're probably the main things. And the other thing is knowing, having good mentors around you. Being in small business, it's hard to do it on your own. And one of the things I hear from Indigenous businesses and non-Indigenous businesses is it's actually lonely being the owner and the CEO, because everyone expects you to have the answers. So making sure you've got those people around you, you can bounce ideas off and support yourself.
9: Well, you know, the principles are the same, but in terms of equity and access, I think it's a little bit more difficult, wouldn't you say, for First Nations startups and for businesses to access, for instance, finance to keep their business going, to buy infrastructure, to buy office, to buy a car.
12: Absolutely. It can be difficult. And I think that's where you talk about equity. It's also planning a little bit more before you go and look for finance. So I think one of the keys is you might have a great idea or a great business opportunity, but you've also got to be able to structure it so a financier can understand it and can appreciate where you're heading. So that's where I suppose I'm talking about also, you might be a good business person and great ideas and put it together, but if you need finance, make sure you've got someone around you that can help you structure it so you can get that finance, whether it's an investor or whether it's a bank, because a lot of people start businesses with very little. The old stories of people starting businesses with a credit card and things like that, it can happen. But, you know, it is a challenge, and there is people out there that will support them if the business case is a good case. So it's important to be able to actually be able to present what your business is so people can actually support you.
9: I don't know whether you saw in your time with Deloitte and others, there seems to be, well, at least we know in Canada, where First Nations enterprises are teaming up with these major banks in creating, I guess, lines of credit for First Nations businesses. And I think we're starting to see a little bit of that in Australia. Is this the kind of stuff that you're helping your Quibbin members with?
12: Yeah, definitely. And then that's part of, as we grow the membership, looking at the needs of our members. The interesting part with Quibbin is because we have such a diverse range of members in the types of sectors, industries that they're working in, plus their sizes, there is opportunity to help different members in different ways. But again, the banks, they're willing to finance businesses. It's just all... finance businesses or investors are prepared to invest in businesses, the business case has to be right. But, so it doesn't matter to me whether they're Indigenous or not Indigenous, it's about how you put that case together and then present it. But again, it's also learning, and that's where Quibbin can come in, maybe helping them identify those type of investors or businesses around that can actually support them. And, you know, that's something that will grow as we become a more mature membership base. We'll find those different linkages or connections, not just the corporate partners, but maybe some investors as well. But yeah, corporate partners can support businesses in also helping them with those initial contracts to give them that first leg up to get their businesses going as well. So there is opportunities out there. It's actually just finding the like-minded people that want to see businesses succeed.
9: This is Let's Talk on AAA Murray Country, broadcast throughout the nation on the National Indigenous Radio Service and on iHeartRadio and the Community Radio Plus app. We're speaking with the new CEO of Quibbin, Paul Graham. We'll be back in a moment to continue that conversation.
10: Coming to you from the lands of the Yuggera and Turrbal people, it's Karen Durante for Let's Talk.
9: I am Karen Durante, and I am speaking with Paul Graham, who's the CEO of Quibbin. It's part of a partnership that we have, well, this conversation anyway, is part of a conversation that AAA has with the Indigenous Business Hub at the University of Queensland, where we talk about Indigenous business. And Quibbin, as you would have heard Paul earlier talk about, is a membership-based organisation here in Queensland, a not-for-profit, and their members are small to large Indigenous-owned businesses here in Queensland. How many members do you have, Paul?
12: We've got close to 100 coming through now, but we've got substantially more applications that we're processing through and a lot more interest. So we've only started the process over the last 3 to 6 months. And that's part of my role coming in now, is to build the membership base, build the corporate membership base, and bring it all together. I'm actually up in Cairns at the moment, meeting with Indigenous businesses, talking about the issues around Cairns and talking to Indigenous businesses that are looking to become members. So it's a growing membership as we go.
9: And any type of business, as long as it's Indigenous owned, so doesn't matter whether you're for profit or not for profit.
12: They're generally for profit businesses at the moment, and we have two categories. So we have corporates where the business has to be 51% owned, operated, and managed by an Indigenous person. And the other one is a family Indigenous business where it's a 50-50 ownership between the husband and the wife. So we were talking about 51%, but we didn't want to get involved in who was going to have that 1%. So we decided it was best to have a family one at 50-50%. So they're the two memberships, and there's a process we go through for identifying, there's a process where they go through they submit their application, and they then provide documentation about their Indigenous heritage, confirmation or data around the ownership structure. And once they've verified that and that they actually operate in Queensland, there's an interview process just to make sure we understand the business. And then that all gets packaged and given to the board to approve, and then they become a Quibbin member.
9: So as part of this recruitment drive, I guess you're also working out what the needs are for Indigenous businesses in this state, but also what Quibbin can actually provide to its members.
12: Absolutely, absolutely. And part of the learnings that I've had in the very short time that I've been in the role, the message that I'm getting back from owners of Indigenous businesses is, and it's an interesting, or two really main ones. One is that there's no opportunity to network with other Indigenous businesses. And that's where Quibbin will be hosting networking sessions where they can actually meet and talk through what they're dealing with and issues that they're facing. And on the back of that, a lot of owners are saying that it's very lonely being a owner and or CEO or managing director of a business. So the support that we can provide through our networking and looking at what they need to help them with their businesses is probably where we will support them. And the really interesting thing, sorry Karen, just on that is we've also got members that have come on that have said that they're not really looking for anything from Quibbin, but they actually want to give back to Indigenous businesses because they've been successful. And so we also have that mentoring that will help support some of these emerging businesses.
9: Well, I think there's a great opportunity for Indigenous businesses just around the corner in the form of the Brisbane Olympics in 2032. And does Quibbin see itself as having a role in creating those opportunities for First Nations businesses?
12: Absolutely. So we've had a number of information sessions coming up where we'll have for Quibbin members and non-Quibbin members for Indigenous businesses to discuss the opportunities that will come out of the Olympics and how Indigenous businesses will be able to or have the opportunity to engage. So there is opportunities there. I think the Olympics is a great opportunity for businesses to do all sorts of work. There's such a variety of work that will come out of the Olympics. But I've also talking to members about it's not just don't look at the Olympics, because whilst that's going on, there's so many other opportunities in Queensland. You know, there's so much business being driven in the state that there's a lot of opportunities out there. So make sure you're focusing across the whole spectrum, not just the Olympics, and think that's going to be the be-all end-all, because at the end of the day, that'll be 3 to 5, 3 weeks or so of the Olympics, and it'll be all gone. So it's a great opportunity, but also there's a lot of opportunity to build up leading up to the Olympics. So it's a very, very interesting time to be an Indigenous business. And we have a lot of corporate partners that we're talking to that are so keen to engage. And that's outside the Olympics. So yeah, it's a very, very interesting time for Indigenous businesses, and it's just about having their products or services clear as to what they can deliver, and the opportunities will be there.
9: And they have to be competitive too, particularly if we're talking about procurement of services, because I mean the Queensland government and the Commonwealth have just signed a multi-million dollar deal for new housing in this state, over 50,000 homes, at least 20 of them going to first home, 20,000 of them going to first home owners. I'm just wondering the length and breadth of your members, how many are in construction, are in those trades associated with things like housing?
12: Absolutely. There's building companies, but there's contractors around, electricians. There's such a variety. It's not defined in any one area for an Indigenous business. So, that's what I mean. There's so much opportunity, as you said, with housing. This all starts with, civil works to create development sites, to laying the roads, and, then you start building the houses and everything else that comes into all that, and supplying furniture. We've got some furniture suppliers as well, I remember. So, yeah, the opportunities are there. And as you're saying, the critical part is to provide that level of service that the contractors are going to feel comfortable. And the fact then that you're an Indigenous business is just a bonus, because you can stand and compete on your own 2 feet. And that's where I'm really keen to work with our members, is to help build that capability and capacity that they stand on their own 2 feet as a business, whether they don't have to be Indigenous or non-Indigenous. They can actually, win work in their own right. The fact they're Indigenous is even a bigger bonus. And to me, that would be a great great success for our members.
9: Well, the board have said, Paul, go out and build the membership. Where can people apply to become members, or businesses, First Nations businesses, apply to be members?
12: Yeah, the best way is to jump on our website. It's www.quibin.com.au. And on there is an expression of interest form. The other option is you have a look on the website at the contact us section. And if you'd like to give Jenny Mitchell, our membership officer, a call, or myself, we can then talk you through what needs to be done or what you're looking for. And then jump on, and we'd love to have as many Indigenous businesses on as we can. The more we have, the more we can understand what the needs are across the state. I've been travelling, and I think it's important to understand this is not just a membership for Southeast Queensland. I've been out to Miles, Mackay. I'm now up in Cairns. I was having Atherton Tablelands last week. So we're looking to build a business Indigenous membership base of all of Queensland. So we'd welcome anyone, any Indigenous business, to come and jump on the website, and put an expression of interest in, or even give us a call and have a yarn and talk about what we can do and how we can work together.
9: Now, I'm a Torres Strait Islander, so this is why I'm asking the question. Have you been to the Torres Straits yet?
12: I have been to the Torres Straits, not as a non-Quibin member, but I'm finding what I'm trying to do, and I was just in a meeting with a couple of ladies from the Torres Strait talking about going up there and connecting with Torres Strait Islander businesses. And I look forward to it. So I'm hoping that will happen sooner than later.
9: Well, Paul, don't eat the local fruit, the wongai. Otherwise, you're moving your family to the Torres Straits. Just a warning. Just saying, it's a thing.
12: Thanks for the heads up.
9: Paul, I appreciate your time here on Let's Talk today. Safe travels around the state. And that website again, quibin.com.au. If you are a First Nations business based here in Queensland and you're looking to sign up at the moment, it's an expression of interest and there's no sign-up fee.
12: No, not at all. That's exactly right.
9: Thank you, Paul.
12: Thank you very much.
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9: Clancestry 2026 is just a couple of months away, and I can't believe we were just talking about this in March. And this week, the Queensland Performing Arts Centre announced its free and budget-friendly events. This week, they've also put out a very deadly-looking program as well. They're going to leave some here at the station, so if you drop by for a visit, you can pick one up. But to talk about Clancestry and more, I'm joined by Brad Chatfield, who's the head of First Nations programming at QPAC. Brad, welcome back to Let's Talk.
13: Thank you. It's always a pleasure.
9: Firstly, for people who haven't met you, your mob, please.
13: Camilla Roy from Coonabarabra, Northwest New South Wales.
9: All right. And we'll call you brother still until State of Origin gets underway.
13: I did grow up in Nam, though. I grew up in Melbourne. So, you know, we grew up more with VFL and AFL than rugby. So
9: rugby doesn't...
13: No. Wasn't on the radar growing up. But obviously when I lived in Townsville, I was forced to become a Cowboys supporter.
9: Okay, and still today?
13: Yeah, you know, you have that affiliation with them, and, you know, sometimes we used to work out with Strico doing CrossFit and stuff like that, so, you know, there's always something fun on, but they were always a great team to support.
9: Did you have a VFL or AFL team?
13: Yeah, so it was Fitzroy, but now it's Brisbane Lions, so that's a bit tricky. So, you know, so at least it carried up here, so...
9: Yeah. I was talking to Michael Magic McLean the other day, and, he talked about his career there with the Brisbane Bears at the time, and then, of course, it became the Brisbane Lions when the two clubs combined. Anyway, a little bit of sporting trivia.
13: A little bit of sporty before we get on to art.
9: Exactly. And, you know, I have to say... how's the response been? Or I have to ask, how's the response been to The Drover's Wife, the opera, this new iteration that Leah Purcell has decided, you know what, I'm going to give it a go?
13: She just keeps going, Leah. She just keeps going. Ideas galore. So The Drover's Wife opened last week and we had a few previews and dress rehearsals as well, which were attended by audience. And last night we had community night as well. So we had mob in. The reviews have just been fantastic. There's two more shows left, one tonight and one Friday. But it's just been, the reviews have been fantastic. And, you know, you can't...

0: interesting experience. Yeah. You know,
1: well, we always love new audiences, that's for sure. Yeah.
0: How did the community turn out in droves for
1: Yeah, they're great. We had a lot of community in on opening night. We had a lot of aunties and uncles and family in on opening night. And then last night we had the community night as well. So we had a little bit of a reception prior to it, and then Leo had gone out into the foyer, you know, before and at interval and then after the show to talk to the mob. But, you know, the feedback we've had is just so amazing. And, you know, we've done such a great deal on MobTix tickets for the opera as well, which is, you know, unheard of, really.
0: Oh, that's great. And, I mean, I know you're an artist yourself. You were in the ballet for, you know, quite a period of time. And I guess, you know, the community, getting the community involved in these different forms of arts is, you know, important. And art in it of itself, you know, reaches so many people.
1: Yeah, that's right. And, you know, this could be just the beginning of something spectacular. Who knows what Leah's got, you know, left in, you know, up her sleeve to produce. Maybe it's another opera. She might go into directing more stage shows. You know, The Drover's Son, the book has just come out, so there might be something, you know, with that in there, but you just never know. It's so fantastic to have our First Nations artists just continually creating new works for our audiences.
0: She's got a great body of work, not only in theatre, now she can put opera on her resume.
1: That's right.
0: And I did ask her about High Country too, so I'm keen to see that come out because I think they've already shot it.
1: Yeah, well, season two has been shot, so that will come out later this year. And she did have a chat with Wesley Enoch on Monday night. They had an in-artist conversation, which is, it was so fun. It was just like watching those two sitting in their living room having a yarn.
0: Yeah,
1: but they had an audience of, you know, 100 so people there, so that was great. So, you know, they're probably waiting for the green light for High Country 3, but, you know, it's been such a success and I can't wait for season two to come out.
0: Now, let's talk about Clancestry. And, you know, I remember the first one when it happened. And I wonder if you could, just for the sake of a little bit of history, tell us how it came about and why QPAC decided, you know what, we need a program like this.
1: Sure. Well, I was still living in Townsville when the first one happened in 2013.
0: Supporting the Cowboys.
1: Yes, supporting the Cowboys in 2013. So it came for a need of obviously identifying more First Nations art and culture to celebrate and support in Brisbane. I came back and I joined ACPA the next year, so I was here for the couple after that. It always hasn't run since 2013 through fires and floods and pandemics and things like that, but, you know, over the last 4 years it has definitely grown into a permanent highlight for QPAC audiences and our First Nations mob.
0: So how is this year's different from previous? Have you taken a different tag?
1: Well, we've jams so much into this year. We've got 7 performances on stage. We've got 7 ticketed events. Usually we have about 3 or 4. This year we've got 7. And then, of course, we've still got our free events and free activities on the weekend from the 31st of July. And then on the 1st and 2nd of August, we've got all of our free events, kids' activities, mob music, you know, all of that sort of stuff that has been so great for families to come and enjoy. So we've got, you know, circus, we've got floral arrangement demonstrations, we've got bush cooking, we've got all sorts of things. We've got Brimba, which is a kids show, which is a free event outside, and we've moved it back out to the cultural forecourt this year, so it's along the river like it was in 2023. We've got gather markets coming to do, so we've got stalls, we've got food trucks, we've just got a whole heap of activities. Weaving Aboriginal and Torres Strait Islander on the 1st and on the 2nd, so it's just a action-packed weekend, as well as the ticketed shows that happen the 30th of July to the 8th of August.
0: I don't think we talked about this last time you were in the studio. You've got a Logie Award winner doing
1: presentation. We do. How lucky are we that Tony Armstrong is coming to host First Gathering on Friday the 31st of July. So, you know, we've got Tribal Experiences coming back, we've got Gutazoro Dance Company coming back, we've got Watson Road State School coming back, we've got Jamin Bob performing, and we've got Tony Armstrong hosting as well. And then we go into our mob music, which is Language, Sephora and Say True God. I mean, Friday night is just going to be epic.
0: Unbelievable. The other thing that I'm looking forward to is Jessica Malboy.
1: Jessica Malboy, what a treat. We're so lucky to get Jess. So she'll be headlining on Saturday night in the concert hall, Saturday the 1st of August. And we purposely didn't program any of the events outside for that one because we knew everyone would want to be in the concert hall for Jess's show, The Story of Me.
0: Yeah, once they pull their eyes off, Tony Armstrong.
1: Yeah, exactly. So you get him the night before, you get Jess the next night. So, you know, we're not going to give you all the senses all at once.
0: And there's something there for country music fans as well. In Troy Cassadaly.
1: Yes, so we've got Troy Cassadaly in the Playhouse on Thursday the 6th of August, and he's with a string quartet.

0: bit. So this is a little bit of a departure from Troy. So he has done the show previously at Wyme Adelaide and went down a treat that I've heard. Mm. I've seen some of the footage and some of the stills. They look fantastic. But taking his music to a bit of a different level for his audiences, you know, and tickets are selling fast for that one. So
1: get in early.
0: Get in early. They really, you know, we've already sold out a couple of shows and tickets are really flying out fast. So now the full program's launched and it's out there. We're expecting ticket sales to pick up again. So
1: All right, get in early for all you Troy Cassidaly fans, which I'm sure this station has a lot of. We can't, you know, talk about Ancestry without mentioning, you know, one of the biggest groups that this country has produced.
0: I'm just so excited talking about this year's Clancestry. I mean, God. Yeah, so to close out the festival, we've got Yotha Yindi performing in the Concert Hall on Saturday, the 8th of August. And we're just so excited. You know, we tried to program Yotha Yindi last year, but just dates and venues didn't align. So as soon as I knew that we'd started planning for Clancestry 26, 2 days after we finished Clancestry 25, I was contacting them saying, all right, these are the dates, you know, what can we do? So, you know, there was a bit of back and forth, but we made it work, and I'm so happy that we can present Yotha Yindi. Mm.
1: Missing, of course, the key anchor of Yotha Yindi, but, you know, I think people will still love their music regardless and probably turn up to honour him.
0: Exactly, and, you know, it's kept in the family. They're all nephews and the musicians, and they're all part of the same family, so having that lineage come through, and they've grown up with their uncles and that being part of it, it's just that natural step for those boys.
2: Coming to you from the lands of the Yuggera and Turrbal people, it's Karen Durante for Let's Talk.
1: Yes, and I'm with Brad Chatfield, who's the head of First Nations programming at QBAC. I don't know what happened just at the tail end of our chat before we took that music break, but we were talking about Yotha Yindi. So,
0: that's correct.
1: Yeah. One of the things that I did want to have a yarn to you about is the actual venues themselves. So I imagine when you're curating Clancestry, events of this nature where there's multi-artists, multiple shows happening, choosing what fits where.
0: Yeah, so it's obviously really tricky with venue availability, but because we've hosted Clancestry, this is the third time that we've had it held on these dates. So, you know, as soon as we're going into now, we're planning the next Clancestry as well. So we're putting venue holds on the dates to see what we've got available. And it really depends on what theatres we have available, that depending on what shows we can bring in. So, you know, in the Cremorne this year, we've got three shows and we've got a venue share with Camp Culture, which is Dale Woodbridge Brown and Yidin Spirit Women by the First Creative, so they're doing a co-chair. So we've got the kids' activities and show during the day, and then we move on to Yidin Spirit Women that night. And then the following week, we've got Gunawarra Recreation Story, which is a story by Isabel Morphy Walsh, who and that's Ilbidgery are producing that, and we're coming up to show that one. So they're the three shows in the Cremorne, and then the concert hall, you know, we've got to put holds on those dates for our big things like Yotha Yindi and Jessica Melboy. And so, you know, it is really about identifying which acts that we want to bring up and what venue is the most suitable for them to perform in.
1: I notice that there's going to be a workshop on working with native florals.
0: Yeah, so Nadine McDonald-Dowd.
1: Who everybody knows.
0: Everybody knows, everybody loves, and she just did our floral arrangements for the opening of Drover's Wife as well, and they're just exquisite. So she's coming to do a demonstration for that. Tickets are free, and it's up in the Lyric Theatre Lounge. No bookings required, but there is limited space available, so it's probably first in, best dressed for that one. So you can enjoy all the festival activities outside and then just make your way up to the Lyric Theatre Lounge for the floral demonstration.
1: Mm. As I said, it's a month-long event, Clancestry, and you've got it running in the middle of NAIDOC Week. So
0: Bangarra's coming in NAIDOC Week, so Clancestry officially hasn't started then.
1: Oh,
0: we usually do have Bangarra attached to Clancestry over the last 2 years, but just from dates for companies touring. So, yes, they have the Community First performance on Thursday the 9th of July, and then we open on the 10th of July, and it runs right through until the 18th of July. Now, Mobtix are available for any of those shows. Usually we would have just the community night, but we do have the Community First, which we encourage community to come to, because it's always great to have all mob in there for one performance. But we know it's NAIDOC Week, so we're offering Mobtix throughout the whole season, because we know how busy mob can get during NAIDOC Week.
1: Absolutely. Yeah. I don't know, for some reason or other, I was making Clancestry a month long.
0: Well, we can. We can just drag it out. We can attach Clancestry to it. That's easy.
1: For some reason or other, I thought 1st of July to the 2nd of August, but, you know, and I've got the dates right in front of me here, so who knows where my brain is at this morning. But, there's so much on Clancestry. As I said, the program's out now that, people can access. You'll have it in venues around.
0: Yeah, it's being distributed now to all of our, centres around Brisbane, and, we've got some at the box office, and they'll be all around QPAC as well, just so you can check and see the events that you want to come to, because I think you need to plan these things because there's so much on.
1: Mm. Is there going to be a Clancestry? I know this is like really looking far ahead in 2032.
0: Absolutely. The plan is for Clancestry to obviously keep building right up to 2032. Obviously from 2028 when we do the handover with LA, that there'll be a four-year cultural Olympiad. So what that looks like for QPAC and the state of Queensland, obviously we're not quite sure yet, but we're having those discussions now and we're thinking about what that looks like while we put Queensland on the map 4 years out prior from the Olympics. I know what I'd like to do, but I've got to talk to the bosses yet and just say...
1: You can't make a unilateral decision here on air on Let's Talk on AAA because then we'll have you on record.
0: I know. So, I mean, I know what I'd like to see happen. Yeah. And it's an ambitious program and it's an ambitious four-year program leading up to the Olympics. Mm. But I think of one that would, really benefit the state and put Queensland and Australia back on the map for Aboriginal and Torres Strait Islander arts and culture.
1: Well, we know that Australia lost one of its favourite daughters in Rhoda Robertson. And, she's had experience with the whole Olympics, with Sydney, but also creating these, amazing events, particularly around in New South Wales. So I always was thinking, like, when it comes to the actual opening ceremony, what blackfella is going to be there standing up to say, we're going to be to showcase Aboriginal and Torres Strait Islander culture.
0: Well, that's right. We're 6 years out now, and who are those people going to be? Obviously, we've got cultural leaders and traditional owners that are creating that space and making that pathway for younger people coming in, usually family members. So, 6 years out, what does that look like? Mm-hmm. Who are they going to be? Who are our leaders going to be at that point? And who are going to be our leaders in that cultural space? So it'll be a very interesting time for the next 6 years as, everything evolves and unfolds of what's going to happen. Acknowledging that, it's still contentious of where the site is going to be built, but, hopefully, community and government can come to some sort of arrangement and agreement on moving forward with that.
1: Yes, I'm having a conversation with Kerry Charlton tomorrow. Sometimes I hate sharing ideas when they're just that idea, because then next minute somebody runs away with it type thing. You don't have copyright on it. It's not your thing.
0: Exactly.
1: But give us a sort of glimpse of what you visualise.
0: Well, it is really interesting because obviously as the Olympics are going to be held all throughout the state, it would be wonderful if we could do, satellite Clancestry and bring all of those other areas in like Kimoy and Townsville and, Rockhampton or wherever the rowing's going to be or that. It'd be great if we can do satellite Clancestry and beam it all in at once and have an amazing opening and also celebrate those local cultural leaders and artists in those areas as well. We'd love to umbrella that under one Clancestry, but, it's a lot of conversation, and we're 6 years out, and if we start the conversations now, we just might be able to do it. We do support Queensland Performing Arts Centre. We do support the arts in regional and remote areas as well, with funding activities to run workshops and things like that. So we already have those connections. It's just about bringing all those ideas together and making sure we've got all the right members of the team to make that happen.
1: Mm. Yeah, I guess it would be interesting to see the experience of previous host cities where... they've tried to highlight First Nations culture and arts, particularly, when their city is, their country is the focus of the Olympics. Have you heard through your own channels, like how that's...
0: Well, it's a bit tricky because everyone's been talking about it for the last 4 years, or I don't know when it was announced, even probably longer ago than that. And I've been living back in Queensland and Brisbane now for the last 4 years. So there's been lots of conversations. Obviously, there's been a change of government as well, which affects where those conversations have been travelling. So sometimes they're just on pause at the moment. We really don't know until some of the decisions have been made at that top level of government of what it actually looks like, who's funding it, where are the funding coming from, and who will be working on it, and when will that team be put in place.
1: Well, we're talking a lot about stuff that's happening in the future. We talked about Clancestry, which is only, you know, not that far away, but let's have a look at, you know, the program right now. I mean, as was mentioned before, Jova's Wife, the opera, is happening at the Glasshouse. What else have people got to look forward to, at least in the tail end of May as we head into June?
0: Yeah, well, as I said, we've got Bangara coming in. Drover's Wife finishes this Friday. We've got a couple of other shows that we're bringing up from New South Wales as part of Clancestry. So we've got Baragayanga, which is a First Nations choir that we're bringing up, which I had the opportunity to go down to Bermagui and Baraga Bay to see this work a couple of weekends ago, and it's just such a beautiful work. We've got local songman and bachelor man Fred Leone in that as well. We've got a string quartet and Heath Cullen playing guitar. We had the local choir, and this year we are bringing up the You Can Bear Youth Choir from the Gold Coast that will be a part of that show as well. And that one's on Friday the 7th of August, and that will be a really beautiful show as well. Originally we were going to do this on the Melbourne Street Green and have an outside performance while people are having dinner, but the venue became available and I said, well, let's put it in a venue because I think the interest in this show will be great.
1: Well, of course, you can always go online too to check out the program.
0: Yep. If you go to QPAC and what's on at QPAC and click onto the Clancestry, all of the events come up there. So you'll have all of our ticketed events and you'll have all of our free events and free activities as well. It's a one-stop shop for Clancestry.
1: Absolutely. Get those tickets, particularly for those big items from Jessica Mowboy to Troy Cassadaly.
0: Yeah, so we've just released some more tickets for those shows this week. So if you go on, you'll be able to snap them up.
1: Excellent. Brad Chatfield from QPAC has been my guest here on Let's Talk.
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6: Hello, I'm Peter Hislop. The UK has followed Australia's lead in banning social media for children under 16. The British government also wants to put restrictions on gaming and live streaming platforms for children. Prime Minister Keir Starmer says a full ban is the right choice.
7: And I will not present it as cost-free, as if social media has brought no benefits to young people, because clearly that is wrong. But government is always about choices. And it's clear to me that a full ban is the right choice.
6: Australia was the first country to ban social media when it came into effect in December. Federal opposition leader Angus Taylor says the federal government's two-day inquiry into budget reforms is a stitch-up. Business groups have called on the government to throw out cutting the capital gains tax discount, arguing the changes would discourage investment. The inquiry has today heard from independent economists who were in favour of the reforms. But Angus Taylor says the inquiry doesn't have enough time to examine the proposed legislation.
8: It's a stitch-up. That's what we're seeing from this government. They don't want an inquiry. They don't want any consultation. They don't want to see a genuine debate in the community about whether this is the right thing for our country. They just want to push it through because they want the money.
6: A Perth girl killed in a Pakistan shooting is being remembered as happy, bubbly and friendly. Hania Ahmed was fatally shot last week after local police in the city of Chakwal in Pakistan mistook her family for armed robbers. Today, Prime Minister Anthony Albanese has called for a transparent investigation into her death.
9: My understanding is that not only has a young girl lost her life, but there have been other members of the family injured as well, in circumstances which are dire indeed.
6: The number of new diphtheria cases in the Northern Territory is steadily declining. Karen Durante from the NIRS has more.
10: There have been 214 cases of diphtheria reported in the Territory as of today, but weekly case numbers have been declining since they peaked in April, according to NT Health. It says it's consulting with First Nations health organisations with a focus on at-risk individuals. More than 19,000 people have been vaccinated since the end of March. NT Health's goal is to reach 90% coverage for the diphtheria vaccine.
6: And a new report from the National Voice for First Nations Children has found Indigenous young people want decision-making power and community-led structures caring for families.
11: We're getting young black voices into the big national conversation. We're taking their stories from communities and sharing them for Australia's top decision makers to hear, so we can shape the laws and rules that affect our future.
6: The Youth Voice Engagement Report draws on the experience and opinions of over 150 young people and 45 Aboriginal community-controlled organisations nationwide. It found young people rejected government-led advisory models and have called for leadership structures grounded in culture, community and shared decision-making. And in the AFL, Gold Coast coach Damien Hardwick has been put on notice, and the Suns face a potentially costly AFL tribunal case in the fallout from their latest loss. Friday night's away loss to Geelong is the third straight defeat for the Suns. Hardwick was fuming post-match and took aim at the umpires, claiming they were influenced by the crowd and the Roman Colosseum atmosphere at Cardinia Park. That prompted a pointed phone call to Hardwick from AFL football operations boss Greg Swan. While Hardwick avoided a fine for the Please Explain, it's understood he accepted Swan's point.
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0: 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You're now listening to Our Voices with me, Jodie Ryder. This is a program that puts the spotlights on First Nations issues out in the communities and across the nation, whilst also giving opportunity for First Nations voices to be heard on those topics. 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Today on the show, I've got a couple of interviews for you. I had a chat to Uncle Robbie Thorpe talking about his court case that he is currently doing at the moment in Victoria. He explains the points he's put forward, what he's hoping to achieve and what his future plans are. So we had a bit of a conversation about that. Also had a chat with Dr. Carol Dowling about a new book that has been released. It's already been released in the UK and it's about to be released here in Australia as well. It's quite an interesting conversation, quite an interesting book by the sounds of it. So, but I'll tell you a bit more about that when I get to that interview. But coming up first, I've got the interview with Uncle Robbie Thorpe. It is broken into two parts, so be aware. Here it is right now on Our Voices. You're listening to Our Voices with me, Jodie Ryder, and on the line right now I have Uncle Robbie Thorpe. How are you doing today?
1: Pretty good, Jodie, thanks.
0: Now, I'll get you to give us a proper introduction, let us know where you're from, who's your mob.
1: I'm Gunai Kurnai and Jap Warung, Western Districts, Victoria and Eastern Victoria. Snowy River Country, my father, and Garryward or the Grampians, where my mother comes from.
0: Today we're going to have a yarn about the recent court case and you can fill us in on exactly what's happened. Now, remind everybody what the court case was about.
1: We attempted to charge the King with genocide of our people. We say that the Crown's responsible for what happened to our people here. King George III gave specific instructions to Captain Cook to get consent, never did. Everything since then is a crime. Australia is an illegal occupation. Every one of their laws is invalid as a result, not getting consent. Consent's an issue, don't you think?
0: Yeah. We talk a lot about it, you know, in legal terms these days as well. You're hearing it. Consent is always important.
1: I'm pretty sure women would think it was important.
0: Oh, definitely. So how long has this court case been going?
1: I've been doing court cases against the Commonwealth, Crown, going back to 1997. First cases were against John Howard and Tim Fisher. Remember him? That was my first case where the High Court told me that genocide's not a crime, which is totally ridiculous. It's the most heinous of all known crimes. It's a crime of crime. So Australia's saying it's not an offence. That's what it was in the beginning. Now it is an offence. So yeah. We're going to use it.
0: Yeah, and I guess what are some of the other things that have come out of the court cases through the years that has surprised you?
1: Well, how ignorant people are in this country about the issue. Now, if it wasn't for the acts of genocide, terrorism, lies, Australia wouldn't exist. It's just... demonstrate how ignorant this country is, how racist and ignorant it is, in complete denial of reality.
0: And do you think that, you know, like you said, they're in denial of what's happened here in the country. Do you think that is, I guess, part of the basis of why the country is so racist? Because we're seeing the racism really rearing its ugly head recently.
1: Absolutely. It's the foundation of it all. You know, Australia can't afford the truth to be known about this country because, you know, it's no better than Nazi Germany, any other place that they're committing genocide on this planet. Australia's right up there. And people don't realise the gravity, the dimension of the crime here.
0: And with the recent ruling the other day, last week it was, what was the ruling, what was the main focus of that?
1: Well, they haven't made a ruling yet. They've we made all these points. They've taken it on board, and they're going to come back with, you know, their ruling on that. And depending on what they do, at whether our appeal is successful, and you know, the king can be charged with the crime of genocide according to the international law, the United Nations Convention, 1948, the Genocide Convention. Nobody's immune. Whether you're a king, a queen, a president, or a prime minister, doesn't matter. Nobody's immune from this crime. So we want to test that out and see if that's applicable. And if this court doesn't, this is a Supreme Court in Melbourne here, in Victoria's highest court. If it doesn't work, we'll go to the High Court. That's what we're currently doing now.
0: Now, what were some of the main points that you raised last week?
1: Well, we're saying that the king is not immune from being charged, and the Attorney General fiat, which is something that Australia included to be members of the International Criminal Court, ICC, Australia had to make genocide a crime. But when they did that, they added a thing called the Attorney General's fiat, where if we wanted to, you know, prosecute anyone for genocide, you have to go through a white Attorney General. And they're hardly going to do that. They're hardly going to prosecute themselves. So it's racist. It's unconstitutional. So they're the issues that we took to the court. And they're looking at those things now. So it's interesting how what their response is to that.
0: Yeah. Now, you said the next option is going to the High Court. Is there another option after that? Are you considering going to the international?
1: Yes, and what we're doing here in Australia is exhausting all the potential domestic remedy. And it's taken quite a while to do that. But sooner or later, we'll be going to the International Court of Justice or the ICC, the International Criminal Court, where we'll get much fairer fairer deal or more chance for justice for our people in a unbiased, non-racist courts that the international court.
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0: what are some of the main hurdles that you have been facing these past few years?
1: Well, the denial of the courts. You know, they've always claimed that, you know, we were vexatious, we were abusing the process, had no standing. We've had to wait for all those issues, and we've demonstrated that that's not the case. It's the fact that Australia's racist in the extreme. That's what the problem is. And they don't want this issue to see the light of day, because you're clearly guilty. If you ever look at the convention, the UN Convention 1948, Australia's guilty of everything in it.
0: Yeah.
1: They did ratify back in 1949, but they never legislated for it. They never made it domestic legislation. And we have been able to get away with the continuing genocide of our people. That's what it clearly is. You know, I challenge anyone to say it's not. You know?
0: Yeah, and I guess this is something that our mob have always said. And, you know, we look at other countries and our government says this country, you know, pointing at other countries saying this country's racist, they've done this, they've done that, and yet they're not looking in their own backyard at the things that they have done. They're trying to brush that under the carpet. For instance, you know, they were all big on talking about, you know, the apartheid in South Africa and how that was really bad and you know, things needed to change there. Yet they were forgetting the fact that a lot of those things that they had in place, they got from Australia. They learnt it from Australia. So, you know, we're thinking, well, why are you pointing the finger at everybody else and yet not looking at yourself?
1: Because Australia is it's a secret country. It's out of sight, out of mind from the rest of the world. It's the last continent colonised. By the time these colonisers got to this country, they were very adept in how to exterminate people and lie about everything. And people remember terror novels. Even their own high court said it was the act of unutterable shame. Well, what does that mean exactly? No, so
0: yeah.
1: You know, we were. What's terror novels mean? Empty land. But this continent was empty. All the institutions are built on it, including the governments, the judiciary, the education system. It's all built on this monumental lie. We want our day in court. Pretty sure that we'll win that. Win our cases in a fair and equitable court. You know, where we get a fair go. You know, why are we the most jailed people on earth? And we're in our own country. Not just men, women and children as well. You know, we were quite healthy people before the colonisers turned up here. If they're built civilization, talk of civilization, I'm yet to see it.
0: Yeah, and I guess that's something else too that a lot of them point out is that, you know, if they didn't show up, we wouldn't be living the way we're living. We should be thankful that they came. And yet we need to, you know, they're not looking at the fact of all the bad things that were done to us. If they didn't arrive, we would have been able to develop on our own and, you know, we wouldn't suffering the way that we have.
1: Very sophisticated people. People, you know, that's a big lie about, you know, development, modernity. What, having a sewer age and a garb age, you know, give me the stone age any time. We would have lived forever. We had a pristine environment. We had clean air, clean water, a future for our children, healthy environment. It was such a beautiful country not that long ago.
0: And I think that's something people forget too. It wasn't that long ago.
1: Not that long ago. And it's still going. What's deaths in custody? What's stealing children? They're acts of genocide, creating conditions of life with intent to destroy, causing serious mental harm, preventing births. All those things that define genocide, according to that international law, Australia's guilty of them, there's no doubt about it. Where's the court? We want to go to a court, a law. Not this bull. Australia's racist in the extreme.
0: Yeah.
1: So we're challenging the British Crown. How come they got a British head of state here? How come they got the butcher's apron in their corner of their flag here? They're disgusting racists, as far as I'm concerned. We're going to expose them for what they are.
0: Yeah.
1: They're liars and thieves. You know, if it wasn't for the acts of genocide, or the acts of terror and the policies of genocide, and the monumental lies, Australia wouldn't exist. people say it's civilization, these cities and all this, you know, it's a toxic waste dump as far as I'm concerned.
0: Yeah. Now, are you getting much support from the community, from other organisations? You know, what support are you getting?
1: We don't get any support from the Aboriginal Legal Service, that's for sure. They never ask these questions. Where do the white men get their jurisdiction from over our people? You know, how come these crimes of genocide are continuing? You know, we get it from non-Aboriginal people, conscientious ones. They're my greatest supporters, young people in particular. So we have a group called Crime Scene Australia, made up mainly non-Aboriginal young people. We educate people about it. We raise money, independent, to do these cases. Mm-hmm. So our people haven't... You know, I don't know what's wrong with our mob. I think they all know this is the case. But, you know, the government funds them. You can't bite the hand that feeds you, I suppose.
0: In that sense, as you said, you've got a lot of young non-Indigenous people who are supporting through the organisation. Is that heartening for you to know that the younger generation, non-Indigenous Australians, are actually seeing this and saying this needs to change?
1: Absolutely. They've actually restored my faith in humanity to these young fellas. I think it's the Generation Z group. They can see it very clearly. They're very articulate. They're great organisers. I love them. And I can see a future here. So that's who I'm working with. But I love my people too, you know.
0: Yeah.
1: We've copped a pretty heavy... No, we've copped it here. You know, we've been living in an apartheid state here for 250 years. All these crimes have been committed against us. Forcibly removed from our land, our children... removed. Now, our population went from 100% of the population here not that long ago to 1% of the population. That's genocide. Southern areas too. Look what happened to Tasmania. In fact, the word genocide came from Tasmania. A Polish Jew named it Raphael Lemkin back in the 1940s on the back of the Holocaust. He was looking for a word to describe what happened to his people, and he used the example of what happened in Lutruwita or Tasmania. So that's where it comes from. That's very close. They're a close relation of our people here too. And this is where those colonialism got their foot in.
0: Yeah.
1: In these southern areas. And people got no idea the gravity and the dimension and the magnitude of the crime here. We're called Crime Scene Australia. That's the name of our organisation. It's crimesceneaustralia.com.
0: Now, last comment from you, Uncle Robbie. What would you like to say? What's the last comment you'd like to make today?
1: Well, sooner or later, we're going to get justice for the crimes that have been committed against our people for the last 256 years here. You can only hide the truth for so long. You know, it's something that's not going to go away. And that's the weapon that we've got. We've got the truth on our side. We've got the spirit of this country on our side as well. So sooner or later, that'll be reality. And this will just be a nightmare, what happened in this colonialism. We're going to decolonise the place.
0: And on that, Uncle Robbie, I'm going to thank you very much and going to wish you luck on your continued fight.
1: Thank you, Jody.
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0: That's the Marlon X Ruler with Unseated, which I thought was a fitting song after the interview with Uncle Robbie Thorpe. And, yeah, he's very passionate about, you know, what he's been doing at the fight. He's been doing it for a long time. He's, you know, sounds like he's still got a long way to go, but he has a plan. So, yeah, we're going to have to wait and see what happens and what develops in the coming months and, I guess, you know, the coming year, I guess, yeah. So still a long way to go for Uncle Robbie Thorpe. Look, if you have anything you want to add to the conversation, you can jump on the Facebook page. It's 6DBY Logarty Radio. And let me know, address it, or just attention it to our voices, and I'm happy to respond to any questions or comments that you might put forward. Still to come on the show, I've got the interview with Dr. Carol Dowling talking about the book. The book is called The Legacy of British Slavery in Australia and New Zealand. Yes. And it talks about, I guess it's shining a light on what happened in Australia and New Zealand. And we know about stolen generation, stolen majors. This kind of explains what happened, the fact that in Australia there was, you basically say it was slavery, but it was just given a different term. It was, you know, switched up a little bit to make it look like something else. So that's what this book talks about, but she will explain more, which is coming up right now here on Our Voices. You're listening to Our Voices with me, Jodie Ryder, and on the line right now I have Dr. Carol Dowling. How are you doing today?
1: Hello, my dear. Not too bad. Been rush, but
0: yeah, I was going to introduce you as a Bademeyer woman who has been raised by Bademeyer female storytellers. It's how you described yourself in the foreword. Now, for the people listening, we are going to be talking about the book that is being released. It is the Legacy of British Slavery in Australia and New Zealand, and you actually wrote the foreword for that. So give us, firstly, give us a background on yourself. Let us know exactly where you're from and who's your mob.
1: Yeah, for sure. I'm a very proud Bademeyer woman. My mob are the Lathams, the Latham family. Only the good ones, not the bad ones. Oh, well, you know, they're my relatives. My family are originally from across the road from Payne's Find, so at a place called Kuttingau Station. Just about everyone comes from there. And I was brought up mainly in Noongar country because my nan was stolen as a 12-year-old along with her 9-year-old sister and put in an orphanage in Perth. So she, you know, basically kept on coming to and from Bademeyer country for most of her life. She passed away when she was 93. And Nana had she was the second youngest of nine, so all of her siblings lived in and around the Murchison and also up in the Kimberley. So any of the Latham mobs you come across are relatives, either descendants from my nan's siblings, and all they're from my nan. So, but yeah, I am very proud of the work I've done on Bademeyer country as well as Noongar country. But I'm pretty well known as someone that helped with the Bademeyer Bandibana Aboriginal Corporation and working a lot with us getting an alternative settlement for Bademeyer. So, but yeah, other than that, I'm an egghead. I'm an academic, 34 years teaching in Aboriginal Studies, but I am an associate professor now at the Centre for Aboriginal Studies at Curtin University.
0: Yeah,
1: and I edumacate.
0: Yeah, well, yeah, like you said, you know, you keep very busy, you know, academically. But today we're going to have a talk about the book that has been released. And firstly, how did you get involved in, you know, being the one chosen to do the foreword for the book?
1: Well, my identical twin sister is Julie Dowling, Dr. Julie Dowling. She's a well-known portrait painter and fine artist, very proud Bademeyer artist. And so she's always produced since she started as an artist way back in 1992, giving account of our family and also what's going on for social justice for our mob, for community. And my doctoral thesis was actually pretty much handed to me by our Nana, who approached me when she was about 89 to say, I need you to write about my grandmother. And what was so unique about my great-great-grandmother is she not only was she the first person in my family to have contact with white people in my family, but she was taken to England as a colonial trophy. So she was exhibited in England for about a year, and her white master, who was a colonial squatter, as you'd say, up in the Murchison, he made money off her, so much so that he was able to buy property. But me and Julie were on a panel discussion with an incredible historian called Jane Lydon, who was from University of WA. And she's been heavily involved in a project where she was mapping with other historians nationally and in New Zealand as well, about what happened to the enslavers and where they settled after slavery became illegal. After slavery became abolished, there was a money trail, and that money trail and trail of power came to Australia and New Zealand. And that's why, you know, whenever I talk to our mob about, you know, did slavery exist here in Australia, everyone I talk to say, yeah, well, hell yeah, of course it did. And it was in the form of us being tied to stations as pastoral workers, not being paid, domestic servants, you name it, and even the stolen generations itself is deeply entrenched in this notion that the best we ever could be was a servant class, if at all. And it's just because Australia is marinated in slave money, which is a dramatic thing to say, but this research in this book identifies how even our governors, the governors of before and after Federation, were actually marinated in slave money. Their family legacy, the money that they were brought up in, as well as their outlook, their colonial outlook, came from their involvement and dealings in the Caribbean and the southern states of America, and anywhere else there was, a colonial foothold, even the British Raj. So, you know, I'm surprised that research like this hasn't been done. But Zoe Ludlaw and Jane Lydon, who are the editors of this book, have practiced some of the most stringent academic rigour to really look at what really happened. And I'm very proud to put my thumbprint on this book. And my sister has the famous portrait, not really portrait, but a depiction from oral history of our apical ancestor on the cover of the book. So it's a very powerful book, and we thoroughly endorse it. We really want people to understand that, you know, just as there's truth telling, there needs to be truth listening. People need to listen to this story. So, I don't know, is that in a nutshell, I'd say so, Jodie?
0: Yeah.
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0: you know, it's all, you know, all of our mob would have, you know, we had grandparents and parents who told us the story of, you know, in the missions when the children were taken and the families were taken, the stolen generation, they were only basically trained and taught how to be station hands or servants in the house. That was all that we were expected to be. Basically, yeah, servants and slaves. Well, you could say slaves because, you know, stolen wages proved that they weren't really paying our mob. So, you know, we've heard these stories, and to actually have non-Indigenous historians go through and, you know, get all this information, the story of, you know, exactly what happened in New Zealand and Australia, you know, non-Indigenous people usually don't believe things when it's us blackfellas speaking it and telling our truth. So I guess, you know, you kind of hope that when they're hearing it from other non-Indigenous people that they might actually, you know, read it and actually take it on board and really, you know, open their minds and their hearts to what's being told.
1: The irony, though, is that we do have a lot of right-wing commentators who talk about this sort of history as being the black armband of history. But irrefutable evidence is all that we have, unfortunately, because if we rely on oral history, no one's ever going to believe us. But unbelievably, the oral history of my family have always spoken about not just the fact that she was taken over there, and we knew in my research that it was going to be difficult for us to even find any evidence of her being exhibited in that, because it was rife. It was absolutely rife. In Victorian England and in Europe, it wasn't uncommon to have human zoos or the World Exhibition having human people exhibited from Africa, from Southeast Asia, from America, as well as Australia. But it wasn't just these big exhibiting events. There was also these other ones that are off, you know, other opportunities to make money. There was conversation parties and gentlemen's clubs, all exhibiting not just the flora and fauna, it was exhibiting us as human beings as well, our ancestors. So there's literally drawers and drawers and drawers of photographs, of unattributed photographs of our people being exhibited from all over the world. And it was always about trying to talk about the superiority of the colonial project, that some would say this was the first time that whiteness, the idea of whiteness studies or whiteness studies actually happened around this era, because they had the colonized other to bounce off their sense of who they were off them. But all it was a futile attempt to say, yes, we're fantastic, yes, we've colonized the world and a great project of enlightenment. It really, really worked and shows our superiority, but really it was the beginning of the end. It was, you know, the British Raj was on the wane. There was real evidence that, you know, the exhibiting of others was actually showing that, you know, the notions of how a country is started, like Australia, was really very much a shaky thing. And for our mob, for our community, we know the resilience of story. You know, I mean, in my family in particular, we don't just know that she went to England for a whole year, but in my family, the actual phrase she said to her colonial master, her enslaver,

0: talking the 1880s, when white men had only just been maybe 10 or 15 years in Buddy My Country at that point. So, you know what I mean? Like, there is really a power in us actually sitting down and working with people like historians and so forth to really give account of our truth, you know, that these things were so impactful upon our families. I mean, Julie and I, being fair-skinned mob, the oldest grandkids, you know, my nan was stolen gen, so her notion was, oh, great, they're going to be okay now because they're fair-skinned. But me and Julie ended up being very radical and very strong about these stories and knowing that these are stories of survival. They are stories of navigating, of compromise, of letting aspirations go. You know, that was the biggest thing that I was always angry about was not just the fear that was instilled in my grandmother, but also the fact that, you know, having to actually have a clandestine history, you know, and that we were actually having to coach our stories in a way that had to be sanitized or whatever for the dominant culture. So, but there are allies out there, are people out there who want to tell the story with us, like to actually say, yeah, what she said, you know, this is the Indigenous story. This is all of our story. We need to decolonize as a country and create a new story, the one that does talk about these things and realize that there's a potential for us to grow from that. Yeah. And it'll never bloody happen again in this country. You know what I mean?
1: Yeah.
0: That's the optimism of it, you know?
1: Now, last point I want to ask you, because I know you're in between sort of meetings at the moment, but, you know, how do you feel that this book will be received by not just Indigenous mob but also non-Indigenous people? Because I believe it's already has it already been released in the UK?
0: It has been released. It's quite expensive, but that's because it's hard copy now. We've got to wait for a whole year before it's soft copy, and that means, you know, the paperback, and that means the price will reduce because at the moment it's quite expensive, but all the libraries are quite interested. We do anticipate a backlash because internationally slavery, what happened to in the slave era was declared the worst crime you can possibly do. So to actually say it had existed and was a part of the enslavement of Aboriginal people in this country, when we've even had a Prime Minister, Scott Morrison, say that it didn't happen in Australia, ignorantly saying such a thing, hurtful thing. We know that right-wing commentators will jump on this and it'll become a bun fight, but, you know, it's irrefutable. When you even just look at the early careers of the governors of Australian states, with different states, pre and post federation, they are people that had experience enslaving people in other countries and benefiting financially from it, let alone what happened when they followed, when people were compensated. Like, people aren't even aware, but the enslavers were compensated for having slaves because they lost money when they said, these are human beings, you can't own them. You see what I mean? So it's like it's almost like there was such an arrogance in believing that that sort of regime could persist in a country without being interrogated. So if they want to look at it as a black armband of history, go ahead. But the fact is, this country has to have a reckoning. It has to actually look at the truth, and then what are you going to do about it? What are you going to ignore, that potentially the stolen generations for all those decades were actually enforcing a slave movement again, but in any other name? You know, not many people even realise that the money that was taken in so-called trust from Aboriginal people that worked, you know, that's the whole idea of the stolen wages, many people don't even realise that that wasn't kept in trust. That literally went back into the native welfare system to take more kids. It literally was a self-sustaining enslaving regime by any other name, but it served the same purpose. Young girls farmed out from missions and orphanages to work for either the church or state or private property

0: and things like that. You know, that's enslavement. That's what it is.
1: Yeah.
0: So I know that there's going to be a backlash, but I'm standing firm. I know what I was told. I know what my ancestors experienced. So I'm just going to keep going and plug in this book.
1: Yeah, and I'll say this, I'm actually looking forward to, you know, getting my hands on a copy of the book as well to read that, because, you know, I grew up hearing the stories of, you know, what was being done to our mob. So it would be good to see that non-Indigenous people have actually done the research, put it to paper, and is putting it out there for everyone to read and take on board. So, yeah, so big thanks to you for, you know, giving up some time and having this chat, because I know you are very busy. So thank you very much.
0: Yep. Yes, it's published through Manchester University Press. So if you want to have a good look, Legacies of British Slavery in Australia and New Zealand. And I just want to say, Bernie Marta, all to my mob, good wishes, and I'll see you again up on country soon.
1: Thanks. See ya.
0: See ya.
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0: That's a little bit of Inkabee, Rabbit Proof Fence right here on Our Voices. And before that, you heard the interview with Dr. Carol Dowling, which was broken into two parts, and I think I forgot to mention that. But, hopefully you've, taken away some things to think about, and not just with her interview. It'd be very interesting to, read that book when it comes out. As she said, it's been, the research has been done by non-Indigenous historians, and, they've put down what they found. And it'll be interesting to see how that is, received here in Australia when, it's released in Australia and people start reading it, what will people think? So looking forward to that. Also going to continue to watch what's happened with Uncle Robbie Thorpe and his case and keep track of what's going on there. But remember, you can go to the website. He said Crime Scene Australia is the website that he's a part of. Now, I've got to say my goodbyes here on the show, so I will catch everybody again next week. This is Jodie Ryder saying Budawonk on Our Voices.
1: Our people were the oldest race on earth, were also the most incarcerated people on earth. And sometimes when my people go into themselves, don't come out.

0: Hello, I'm William Broom.
1: And I'm Barry Mackay.
0: And welcome to It's Time, the show where we look at the best of the Australian national charts between the 60s and the 90s, using the Kent Music Report, the Australian Music Report, and the ARIA charts. Today we're looking at the best of the charts from this week in 1971. Barry, what's coming up on today's show?
1: Coming up on today's program, we've got John Lennon and the Plastic Ono Band, Janis Joplin, Daddy Cool, and the Hollies.
0: Kicking us off at number 60 in the Australian singles chart this week, on the 14th of June 1971, was Harry Young and Sabbath with The Wheat in the Field.

0: From Australia, that's Harry Young and Sabbath with The Wheat in the Field at number 60 in the Australian Singles Chart this week on the 14th of June 1971. And that single went on to peak at number 29 in the Australian Singles Chart in August later that year. The previous year, the Australian music scene was transformed by a radio ban that restricted major label music from the airwaves. This opened the door for independent acts like Harry Young and Sabbath. Recording for the boutique Du Monde label, the group featured a lineup that included future members of the iconic band Sherbet. While the group eventually split up, with Young later establishing a recording studio in Kyogle, this specific track remains a key historic example of the era when local independent talent took centre stage on the national charts.
1: And falling down the Australian national charts this week on the 14th of June 1971, from number 31 back to number 42, were Zoot and the double A-sided single, Evil Child and The Freak.
2: Step inside the tent, ladies and gentlemen, and see the freak they call Jojo the dog face. He walks like a man, he talks like a man, yet he was born with the face of a dog.

0: Suit with a double A-sided single, The Freak, An Evil Child, at number 42 on the Australian National Charts this week on the 14th of June 1971. And that single had peaked at number 27 nationally 2 weeks earlier. By 1971, Zoot was desperate to be taken seriously. The group had spent years trapped under a Think Pink marketing gimmick that saw them performing in pink satin outfits. To reclaim their rock credibility, they famously burnt their stage clothes on national television, pivoting toward a much heavier guitar-driven sound. Following the massive success of their hard rock cover of Eleanor Rigby, the band released The Freak that showcased Rick Springfield's evolving songwriting.
1: Rising up the charts just one place, from number 27 to number 26 this week, on the 14th of June 1971, was Australian band Chain and Black and Blue.
2: You worked me so hard that my back's near broke. My brow was wet and my throat's a choke.

0: That's Chain and Black and Blue at number 26 in the Australian Singles Chart this week on the 14th of June 1971. And that single had peaked at number 12 on the Australian Singles Chart the previous month. In 1971, the band Chain proved that the blues didn't just belong to the Mississippi Delta, it had a home here in Australia's own brutal history. Their landmark single, Black and Blue, moved away from the psychedelic pop of the era to deliver a gritty, rhythmic stomp inspired by the country's convict past. Co-written by all four members, the song featured a hypnotic chain gang beat but resonated deeply with young suburban audiences. The track became a major national success, earning a silver disc and anchoring their gold-certified album, Towards the Blues.
1: And falling down the Australian national charts this week on the 14th of June 1971, from number 24 back to number 25, were John Lennon and the Plastic Ono Band with Power to the People.

0: Number 25 on the Australian National Charts this week on the 14th of June 1971. That's John Lennon and the Plastic Ono Band with Power to the People. And that single went on to peak at number 21 here in Australia 2 weeks later. John Lennon began treating his single releases like musical broadsheets, quick, topical, and designed for the masses to sing. Written in a single day at his Ascot home, Power to the People was a direct response to a political interview that had left Lennon feeling inspired to create a new anthem for the streets.
1: You're listening to It's Time, the show where we look at the best of the Australian national charts between the 60s and the 90s, using the Kent Music Report, the Australian Music Report, and the ARIA charts. Today we're looking at the best of the charts from this week in 1971.
0: And holding steady at number 12 on the Australian National Charts this week on the 14th of June 1971, we had Olivia Newton-John with If Not For You.

0: Olivia Newton-John there with If Not For You, holding steady at number 12 on the Australian national charts this week on the 14th of June 1971. And that single had peaked at number 7 here in Australia 2 weeks earlier. Olivia Newton-John was a struggling singer in London when she reluctantly recorded a cover of Bob Dylan's If Not For You. Produced by her then boyfriend Bruce Welch and former longtime collaborator John Farrar, the track featured the polished, melodic, acoustic sound that would soon define her career. It became her first international breakout hit. The success of the single launched her debut album and led to a high-profile tour with Cliff Richard, where she performed as both a solo act and a backing vocalist. This 1971 recording was the essential bridge that took her from the clubs of Melbourne and London to the top of the American easy listening charts.
1: Let's take a bit of time out now and look at the top 10 albums of the week for this week on the 14th of June 1971. At number 10, we had Paranoid by Black Sabbath. At number 9, Cry of Love by Jimi Hendrix. At number 8, Tumbleweed Connection by Elton John. At number 7, Tea for the Tillerman by Cat Stevens. At number 6, Chicago 3 by Chicago. At number 5, Cocker Happy by Joe Cocker. At number 4, All Things Must Pass by George Harrison. At number 3, John Lennon and the Plastic Ono Band by John Lennon and the Plastic Ono Band. At number 2, Deep Purple in Rock by Deep Purple. And at number 1, we had Pearl by Janis Joplin. And that was at number 1 for 5 weeks, and this was its final week at the top. Let's take a further look at the number 7 album of the week, Tea for the Tillerman by Cat Stevens. It peaked at number 2 in November 1971 and was the third best charting album of the decade here in Australia, staying in the charts for 96 weeks. Cat Stevens was a former art student who designed his own album covers, but it was the spiritual stripped-back sound of Tea for the Tillerman that made him a global star. Recorded in London throughout the summer of 1970, the album moved away from heavy orchestration to focus on Stevens's acoustic guitar and intimate storytelling after a long illness with tuberculosis. Featuring now classic tracks like Wild World and Father and Son, the record resonated across the Atlantic, reaching the top 10 in the United States and eventually becoming one of the most celebrated singer-songwriter albums of the era. Let's hear a song from an album, Tea for the Tillerman. Here's Cat Stevens with Sad Lisa.

0: That's Cat Stevens with Sad Lisa, taken from the number 7 album, The Weak Tea for the Tiller Man, this week on the 14th of June, 1971.
1: Okay, let's have a look at the news headlines for June 1971. Between the 4th and 6th of June, after a cholera outbreak in West Bengal and Bangladesh, Indian Prime Minister Mrs. Gandhi seals the border with Bangladesh to keep out refugees fleeing a civil war following Bangladesh's secession from Pakistan. On the 6th of June in Paris, Yvonne Goolagong wins the women's titles at the French Open. On the 18th of June, a man calling himself Prince Leonard of Hutt, who claims to have seceded from the Commonwealth of Australia, is fined $2 for failing to vote in last year's Senate election. Leonard George Casley told a Perth magistrate that he was protected under the Bill of Rights of the Hutt River Province, about 360 miles north of Perth, and that the Commonwealth had not challenged this secession. On the 24th of June, the back of the negotiations is broken. We have a very satisfactory deal. Geoffrey Rippon, the British Cabinet's economic community negotiator, told MPs this afternoon. He said British participation in the European community would be equal to that of France, Germany and Italy. Plans for a transitional period would fully safeguard the interests of British farmers and fishermen and New Zealand's dairy industry. On the 30th of June in Adelaide, demonstrators invade the field and clash with police during the Springboks South Australia rugby match. And finally, on the 30th of June, Japan has become Australia's most important export customer, taking 27% of exports and providing 14% of imports.
0: You're listening to It's Time, the show where we look at the best of the Australian national charts between the 60s and the 90s, using the Kent Music Report, the Australian Music Report, and the ARIA charts. Today we're looking at the best of the charts from this week in 1971.
1: And falling down the Australian national charts this week on the 14th of June 1971, one place from number 7 back to number 8 was Janis Joplin and Me and Bobby McGee.
2: Busted flat in Baton Rouge, waiting for a

0: That's me and Bobby McGee at number 8 on the Australian National Charts this week on the 14th of June 1971 by Janis Joplin. That peaked at number 1 for 2 weeks the previous month. Janis Joplin's definitive recording of the song was captured for her album Pearl just days before her death in October 1970. Released after Joplin's death in early 1971, the single became a massive cultural touchstone, making Joplin only the second artist in US history to have a number one hit after their death. With its raw, soulful build, from a quiet acoustic opening to a gravelly, high-energy finale, the track transformed a country ballad into a rock anthem. It remains the crowning achievement of Joplin's short but explosive career, perfectly capturing the spirit of freedom and loss that defined the era.
1: Rising up the charts, 2 places from number 6 to number 4 this week on the 14th of June 1971 was British band T-Rex and Hot Love.

0: of June 1971. Mark Bolan stepped onto the Top of the Pop stage in March 1971 wearing glittery makeup and shiny satin, inadvertently sparking the glam rock revolution. While T-Rex had already found success with Ride a White Swan, it was Hot Love that truly defined their new commercial sound. The song's simple sing-along chorus and relaxed yet urgent energy resonated instantly with audiences, propelling it to number one in the UK for six straight weeks. Although it had a quieter reception in the United States, Hot Love became a massive international hit, spending nearly half a year on the Australian charts. It remains the definitive moment when Bolan transformed from an underground folk singer into a high glamour pop superstar.
1: And rapidly rising up the Australian national charts this week on the 14th of June 1971, from number 8 to number 3 and on its way to the number 1 slot, were Daddy Cool with the third best charting hit of the decade here in Australia. Here's Eagle Rock.

0: with the best charting hit of 1971 in Australia and the third best charting hit of the decade in this country. That's Daddy Cool and Eagle Rock at number 3 on the Australian national charts this week on the 14th of June 1971. That single went on to spend 10 weeks at number 1 in Australia from 2 weeks later. Ross Wilson was living in London when a vintage magazine photograph of a 1920s Duke joint dance inspired him to write what would become a classic of Australian rock. Released in 1971, the song's infectious arms outstretched groove had an immediate impact, even inspiring Elton John to write his own hit, Crocodile Rock. From its black and white film clip at St Kilda's Aussie Burger Bar to its place in the National Film and Sound Archive, Eagle Rock stands as one of the most influential songs in Australia's rock and roll history.
1: Falling off the top spot to number 2 this week on the 14th of June 1971 was English singer and songwriter Lally Stott and Chirpy Chirpy, Cheep Cheep.

0: That's Lally Stott and Chirpy Chirpy Cheep Cheep at number 2 in the Australian Singles Chart this week on the 17th of June 1971. And that song had peaked at number 1 for 1 week only the previous week. English songwriter Lally Stott originally wrote and released Chirpy Chirpy Cheep Cheep as a solo effort in late 1970, finding significant success across Europe and even hitting number 1 here in Australia. However, it was the Scottish pop group Middle of the Road who turned the track into a definitive 1971 phenomenon in the UK. Their polished bubblegum pop rendition was number 1 on the UK charts for 5 weeks and became an international hit.
1: Okay, let's review the top 10 singles of the week on the 14th of June 1971 here in Australia. At number 10 we had She's a Lady by Tom Jones. At number 9, Another Day by Paul McCartney. At number 8, Me and Bobby McGee by Janis Joplin. At number 7, Mozart Symphony No. 41st Movement by Waldo de los Rios. At number 6, Put Your Hand in the Hand by Ocean. At number 5, Chirpy Chirpy Cheep Cheep by Middle of the Road. At number 4, Hot Love by T-Rex. At number 3, Eagle Rock by Daddy Cool. At number 2, Chirpy Chirpy Cheep Cheep by Lally Stott. And at number 1, in its first week of a 2-week run at that position, we had the Hollies with Too Young to Be Married.

0: That's The Hollies and Too Young to Be Married in its first week of a two-week run at the number one position this week on the 14th of June 1971. While Hollies member Graham Nash had already departed to form Crosby, Stills, Nash & Young, The Hollies continued to dominate international charts with their signature three-part harmonies. Although it was considered a deep album track in their native UK and the US, the song's narrative of young love resonated powerfully across the globe, making number one in Australia, New Zealand and Malaysia.
1: Well, that's your show for another week. Thanks go to David Kent and his website www.australianchartbooks.com.au for the use of his Kent Music Report and Australian Music Report charts in the show. News headlines are mostly sourced from the Chronicle of the 20th Century, published by Penguin. I'm William Vroom.
0: And I'm Barry Mackay.
1: We hope you can join us again next week when we look at the best of the Australian charts from this week in 1987. Love me.

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10: Hi, this is Noddy. 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This is Aussie Music Weekly, your weekly fix of new, local and independent Australian music. Coming up on this week's show, got the brand new single on the way for all those Adelaide popsters, Pash. We head to Melbourne for something from an interestingly titled band called Middle Management, and up to the far north of the country, Northern Territory hip-hop artist Young Miller and his latest track. And also on this week's show, Rufus on Fire is going to swing by shortly into the Aussie Music Weekly studio to present the artist profile segment for the month of June. All that and stacks more, so do hope you can stay with us. Well, to kick things off, it's a three-piece band from Perth called Polly. This track that I'm about to hit the play button on comes from their forthcoming EP, which will be titled Maybe, and will be out on the 17th of July. And on or around that date, they're doing a little bit of an EP launch tour. Here are the all-important dates where you can go and see Polly and celebrate EP release. July 18, they're kicking off in their hometown of Perth, playing at the Indian Ocean Hotel, playing at the YHQ in Perth on July 25th. August the 27th, they're heading across to the East Coast to play at Low 302 in Sydney. August 28th at the Taroji Beach Hotel in Wollongong. And September the 4th at the Old Bar in Melbourne. So to get us underway, this is Polly and the new single, Tell Your Friends.

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sounds there of Sydney band Hag Roast. They are a five-piece band comprising the members Elliot, Dave, Rob, Tristan and Greg. And that's their new single there called Winter Dead Wasp. And you heard it right here on Aussie Music Weekly, which is the program that you are tuned into right around Australia on the Community Radio Network and heard through your local community radio station. It's Noddy here. Up shortly, I'm going to introduce you to something from singer-songwriter Greg Williams. The new one from Melbourne band Middle Management. And we head to the Northern Territory for hip hop artist Young Miller. Forget about your past, let me take you higher. Also coming up on this week's show, Rufus and Fire is going to swing by the Aussie Music Weekly studio to present the artist profile segment for the month of June. Well, on to Adelaide band Pash, who we played here on the program a couple of weeks back. They've got a self-titled EP out now, which has recently dropped. The band is essentially four best mates who all grew up together and decided to start a band. And they've just announced the dates for what is their very first headline tour. It all gets underway later in the year, a few months away just yet, but here are the all-important dates because I've got a feeling about these guys. Yeah, they've got a great catchy sound, so some of these shows may sell out well in advance. September the 17th, it all gets underway at Moe's Desert Clubhouse on the Gold Coast. September the 18th, they're playing at the Black Bear Lodge in Brisbane. September the 24th, they swing into Sydney to play at the Lansdowne Hotel. September 25th, at the Taroji Beach Hotel in Wollongong. September the 26th, at Dulcie's Cottage at Marimbula on the New South Wales South Coast. October the 2nd, they're at the Tote in Melbourne. October the 3rd, at the Eureka Hotel in Geelong. October the 8th, at Mojo's Bar in Fremantle, and October the 15th, back in the hometown of Adelaide, playing at the Lions Arts Factory. So here it is, the new one from Pash. This one is Solid Ground.

singer-songwriter Greg Williams, with a little bit of help from Mr. Ashley Naylor from Even there, who is featuring on the guitar solo, and from the album Stone on Stone, the track there, Every Day It's Your Birthday. 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And that is where you can go to stream past In Focus interviews, live session performances, as well as Rufus on Fire's artist profile segments. On the front page of the website, you will find all of the past playlists for the show and links to the accompanying music video for the track. And it's also your opportunity to sign up for our weekly e-newsletter. Just simply pop your email address into the box on the front page, hit the subscribe button, and we shall take care of the rest for you. Hit your inbox every Monday morning, let you know what's coming up on the show before anybody else does. It's easy as aussiemusicweekly.com.au. We're on to Sydney band Blockbuster now, and from their album Block Tape 99, this is a song all about the decline of Sydney's live music scene and associated nightlife. It's called 1999.

Sounds there of a four-piece band from Melbourne who recently sent their music to us via info@aussiemusicweekly.com.au. They are called Middle Management, and that's actually the first release since the relatively new lineup of the band. It's called Like You Said. Well, we've reached around about the halfway point of this week's edition of Aussie Music Weekly. Still plenty more to come, including the latest from Mookie. We also head to the surf coast of Victoria for a band called Savage Honey, and then right up to the other end of the country to Northern Territory for something from Northern Territory-based hip-hop artist Young Miller. Up next, though, Rufus on Fire is going to drop by to present the artist profile segment for the month of June. But to get us there, it's a Brisbane-based artist called Jordan Britton. This is a song that was inspired by his recent trip to the Philippines, and it's from his upcoming debut album called Slow Burn. Enjoy the sounds now of Jordan Britton and Satellite.

0: a singer-songwriter, a four-piece rock band, or maybe even a now long-disbanded pop group, they all have one thing in common. They're an Australian artist. It's time to shine the spotlight on them as Rufus on Fire presents The Artist Profiles.
1: Yes, that theme music does indicate that Rufus on Fire is here to present another instalment of the Artist Profile segment. G'day, Ruf. How you doing?
2: I'm good, and greetings to everyone out there in community radio land.
1: And welcome, as you would quite often say, to the winter of discontent.
2: Yes, it is getting a bit chillier in these parts. We've got the UGG boots out, and the heaters are on overdrive here in the studios at AMW.
1: That's the one. All right, what are you going to warm us up with on this edition of The Profile?
2: Well, it's sort of starting in Sydney, but I think she was probably more known as coming from Melbourne.
1: Okay.
2: The singer-songwriter Gian.
1: Oh, yes, Gian. Yeah, late 80s, I think. Yeah, cool.
2: She was born in the early 1960s, and her music career began with the band Haiku before she won the 1986 edition of the talent show on TV, Star Search.
1: This has come up before, hasn't it, Star Search? We're talking about recently, so I guess it's of its time, one of those shows that did, you know, bring about talent. So
2: it
1: there
2: is.
1: You go.
2: And from this win, a contract was signed with Trafalgar Productions, a label who had a distribution deal with Warner Music and a recording studio located in Annandale in inner Sydney. Now, Trafalgar may be familiar to some listeners here, as one of the owners and producers was Charles Fisher, who's been involved with a few other artists we have profiled here over the years, like Midnight Oil, The Hooded Gurus, Radio Birdman, and 1927, to name a few. Fisher would produce Gian's self-titled debut album, and it is from that we take our first track in this profile. Co-written by Gian, Jeffrey Stapleton of Gangajang, and Gary Frost from Moving Pictures in 1927. It would get to number 14 on the ARIA singles charts when released in 1989 and settle in for a 22-week run, thanks to radio and music video shows giving a decent airing of the tune, Wait.

0: fine pop song there from the late part of the 1980s. It is Gian and Wait. And Gian is the artist in question that we're having a look at on this edition of the Artist Profile segment as Rufus and Fire joins us here at AMWHQ. Well, there was more to the story of Gian other than that big breakout hit of hers. So back to you to continue.
1: There was indeed, Noddy. Now, studio album number 2, Reddest Red, was released in October 1992, again produced by Charles Fisher. And it also featured one Dave Dobbin on guitar and vocals on the album as well too. A couple of singles were released, and the album track I Will Fix You was on the soundtrack for the 1994 film The Sum of Us, starring old mate Maximus, Toe Fog frontman, and part owner of the South Sydney Rabbitohs rugby league team, Russell Crowe.
0: That's it.
1: And hello to Russell if you're listening. A stint living in the UK would follow for a few years before the US came calling in 1998 to work on her third album with superstar songwriter and producer Desmond Child. Only a promotional single would be released from these sessions, with the album proper, Suburban Opera, not seeing the light of day till 2003.
0: Wow, long period.
1: Gian, during this time, will also provide backing vocals for tunes for Ricky Martin and wrote songs for other artists, which included a then-teenage Leanne Rimes, who covered one of Gian's songs, Love is an Army, on her Twisted Angel record. By the mid-2000s, Gian was back in Australia, living on the north coast of New South Wales, and contributed a song to the Aussie film The Nugget and co-wrote the song Nobody She Knows with Paul Kelly. But there would be an unlikely collaboration with the artist, poet and cartoonist, the late Michael Lunig. Gian had started putting some music to Lunig's poetry, and a mutual friend got them together, and from it, Noddy, the album Billy the Rabbit was released in September 2006 to very good reviews.
0: Right.
1: They did some live shows in support of it at writers' festivals in Sydney and Byron Bay, and also 4 shows at the Sydney Opera House in March 2007. And Noddy, there's even a duet with ARIA Hall of Famer Paul Kelly on the album too, the song The Path to Your Door.
0: There you go.
1: Some more studio albums would follow in 2010, Super Fragilistically, and 2015's This Girl's in Love, which was a covers album, as well as a children's book, How Weird Is That, in 2008, and a collection of poetry, Bear in Mind, in 2012. So certainly kept very busy,
0: yeah,
1: and very creative as well too.
0: Yeah, lots of different sort of tentacles going out there from her, yeah, creative.
1: More than one song.
0: Yeah,
1: our second track in this profile is that promotional single from Gian's third album, Suburban Opera, which at the time was a real shift in sound from her earlier works, no doubt due to the influence of Desmond Child. So let's press play on the song that is Don't Hide Your Wild.

0: Yes, as we wrap up this edition of the Artist Profile segment here on Aussie Music Weekly with the artist Guyana, and probably a song that I dare say probably hasn't had too much of a radio airplay, but a lovely tune indeed, Don't Hide Your Wild Away. So, yeah, just goes to show, like we've sort of said before we hit play on that song, that, yeah, she's certainly been an artist who's done a lot more than people probably realise from that one big radio hit in the late 80s.
1: Indeed. She won an Aria as well for that too, for Best New Talent in 1990. Time for me to get out of here, but Gian, you've been profiled.
0: Yes, and Rufus on Fire will join us again at the same time next month to present another installment of the Artist Profile segment. And as always, if you have an artist profile artist in question, hopefully, and in fact it has to be somebody that he has not profiled in the past before, he's done over 100 of them since the show's been going, just hit him up with your suggestions via his email address, Rufus, R-U-F-U-S, at aussiemusicweekly.com.au. Well, let's roll back into 2026 now, and Melbourne artist Mookie. This track comes from his debut EP called Trampoline. Now, the EP explores the emotional highs, lows, and in-between moments of identity, anxiety, heartbreak, and growth. And he's launching the EP on the 20th of June at Shot Kickers in Melbourne. So here is the new single from the EP in question. This is Mookie with My Sweet Anxiety. Oh.

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This is Aussie Music Weekly, and just there, Perth-based artist Jade Rich. She was nominated for the Best Pop and Best Electronic Act categories at last year's Whammy Awards, and that's her latest single called How We Were, a song all about a lasting friendship. Well, we've got time to squeeze in one more track on this week's edition of Aussie Music Weekly before we have to say goodbye. So on to a four-piece band now from Torquay on the lovely surf coast of Victoria. This track comes from their debut album, Darling, which was released just last week. And the album was recorded across studios in both Melbourne as well as closer to home there on the surf coast. So here they are, Savage Honey with Free Your Mind.

unfortunately, that's all the time that we have to share with you new local and independent music on this week's edition of Aussie Music Weekly. But no despair, we'll be back at the same time next week on the same station you're hearing us through right now. And on next week's show, we're going to have an in-focus interview with Melbourne-based singer-songwriter Kathleen Halloran. We'll take us out. It's Northern Territory-based hip-hop artist Young Miller and a track from his debut EP, which is expected out later this year. He's described the track as his first true love song. So there you go. It's Young Miller to see us out with Higher. And I'll see you next week.

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I acknowledge the traditional custodians of the lands this program is broadcast from. I pay my respects to elders past, present and emerging, and I extend that respect to other Aboriginal and Torres Strait Islander people who may be listening. Always was,

0: G'day, Steve Norwood here. Welcome to the first Australian Music Hour, a radio program celebrating the great music being produced by First Nation artists in this country. And we've got quite an eclectic mix of music on today's program. We've got some pretty laid-back sounds. We've got a little bit of reggae. We've got some hip-hop. And we've got a little bit of rock and roll as well. We kicked off the show today with the Warumpi Band, the wonderful Warumpi Band, and a song written by Sammy Butcher and Neil Murray that appeared on their third and final studio album, 1996's Too Much Humbug. Cold Weather was the name of the song. I thought it was fitting for this time of year. We're going to have some pretty laid-back, languid sounds now from Books Kid. That's the performing name of Jared Wall. He's a Noongar man who lives over in Fremantle. This is a song called Barang Naglang Kajin, S.O.S., from Books Kid.
1: Dabakan Kuri, Kwapwir, Ngalak, Border, Jinaj.

That was Troy Jungaji Brady and a song in the Gugu-Yalanji language, Manya, a Gugu-Yalanji wedding song. We're going to have a track now from top-end performer Nathan May, young man who's making a bit of a name for himself on the music scene. I recently saw him play in front of 3,000 people at a Reconciliation Day event in Adelaide. This is an older song, pretty laid-back track from Nathan May, Darwin Sun.

I'll go through the last couple of songs in order. In the middle of that bracket of three, we had the Pad Boys and a song from the North. The Pad Boys from far north Queensland, they formed in 1992 and they celebrated their 30th anniversary by releasing their debut album, Where Are They Now? The Pad Boys with From North. And that was followed by a little bit of hip-hop from Jukebox. Jukebox Bailey. He's a Sydney-based performer. The track we heard was called Where You Came From, and it's from Jukebox's 2013 album, Big Kitty Life. Jukebox was raised on Kamilaroi country, and he had a bit of a break from music after the release of Big Kitty Life, but he's now back in action as part of the duo Vital Heights. You're listening to the first Australian Music Hour with Steve Norwood. And if you like this show and want to catch a repeat, you can do that through the internet platform of Mixcloud. I'm going to have a track now from Dobby. Ryan Clapham is a drummer and a rapper, a drapper. And he's recently got a new song out called Sabotage, and it's very much about negative self-talk. This is Dobby.

That was Radical Sun, the performing name of David Lahar, and a great song, Black Baptism, comes from an EP that Radical Sun put out quite some years ago now, What You Know. We're going to have a track now in language from a top-end band, Garangali. Garangali hail from Baniala in northeast Arnhem Land, and the band's name, Garangali, means home of the crocodile. They play what they describe as saltwater reggae and sing in Yolumata and English. This is Garangali with a traditional song, Lightning Snake.

Crystal Rivers is fronted by singer Earl Weir, a Wurundjeri Boonwurrung man. We're going to stick with a bit more rock and roll here on the First Australian Music Hour, and we'll have a track now from the Family Shoveller Band. They hail from Bidianga up in the Kimberley, and here's a track in language called Mantanaru, Black Wasp.

Currently listening to some electronic music from Tennant Creek. Comes from the Wininjikara Music Centre, and they put together a compilation album called Ten Ants. The name of the song is Peace on the Record. I'm going to leave you with a song about a great Australian hero. June the 3rd, we celebrate Mabo Day. And in 1992, the High Court of Australia handed down a finding that overturned the legal fiction of terra nullius, a very positive move in Australian history. I'll be back next week with another First Australian Music Hour. Until then, thanks for listening.

And hi there. You're listening to the Dirt Music Radio Show, coming to you as it does every week from the studios of 2SER. Stuart Coops, my name. Thanks a bunch for joining me this week. And if you're sitting there listening, wondering what Dirt Music is all about, let me explain. Dirt Music's a radio show about music that comes from the heart and takes absolutely no prisoners. What you're about to hear can come from right across the musical spectrum, just so long as it's made with no concession whatsoever to fad or to fashion. So it's another week, another Dirt Music, lots of music to get through. Some of it's old, some of it's new, some of it inevitably is in between. But as always, an emphasis on new music, and that includes the first two tunes we're going to listen to this week. Kurt Vile, who I'm a big fan of, just released a double concept album, Philadelphia's Been Good to Me. Yes, it's a whole collection of songs about Kurt Vile's relationship with Philadelphia. We're going to listen to one called You Don't Know, which has a nice nod to both Neil Young and Bruce Springsteen. And then after that, Willie Nelson on album number 873, although I am informed semi-reliably that it is his 79th solo album. Not sure if that's right, but you know, he's made a lot of records. The album's called Dream Chaser. We're going to listen to the wonderful title track from that record. 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

aura. 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
3: And a very good morning to you, listeners. You've got Pete on the Brekkie Show filling in for Marie this morning. It's 10 degrees outside and lots of fog about, so take it easy on the roads. I was dodging roos all through the fog this morning coming in, but made it in safe and sound, which is the main thing. 6:15, you are on KRRFM. Mostly sunny today, a lot of morning fog, light winds and 20 degrees the temperature for today. No fire rating for the Central Ranges. For tomorrow, partly cloudy, some morning fog, light winds and 21 degrees. For Thursday, partly cloudy, morning fog, slight chance of a shower in the evening and 20 degrees. And for Friday, cloudy with a very high chance of showers, winds northwesterly and 17 degrees.

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Buffalo Springfield there, and For What It's Worth. And Steve Stills, Neil Young, Richie Farré, great band, Jim Messner. It is 10 degrees in Candice and 18 minutes before 7 o'clock.

0: 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It is 9.5 degrees outside right now, 14 minutes before 7 o'clock.
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1: Wonderful stuff. John Sebastian out the front there with the Love and Spoonful and Darling Be Home Soon. Here's the Rascals.

0: beautiful song from the Rascals. How can I be sure? Coming up to 7 o'clock, listeners, and the Roston Ramblers walking group meet every Tuesday and Thursday in winter at 9 o'clock. This morning they're getting together at the Clandulla School Park near the Clandulla School in Farrelly Street off Canary Street in Clandulla. And that's at 9 this morning, and they're going for a bit of a walk around the district. And on Thursday they'll be meeting at 9 o'clock at the Ralston Showground. For more information, contact Eric and Leslie on 0419 015 889. That number again, 0419 015 889. But this morning, 9 o'clock at the Clandulla School Park near the school in Farrelly Street off Canary Street, Clandulla. News is coming up, listeners, and then we'll have the community notice board and a weather update. So stay tuned.
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2: Good morning, I'm Laura Devoy. US President Donald Trump says a preliminary deal to end the war with Iran has already been signed and the text would be released soon. The BBC's Paul Adams reports.
3: Details of the Memorandum of Understanding are yet to be published. It's not a peace treaty, only the broad outline for a difficult set of negotiations to come. Iran's President Masoud Pezeshkian has called it an honourable document. Meeting the summit's host, the French President Emmanuel Macron, Donald Trump said the Strait of Hormuz would be fully open by Friday. He said Iran had agreed not to have a nuclear weapon. That's hardly new. Tehran has made that pledge before. But the president also paid tribute to the leadership in Iran, which he now describes as pragmatic. It's all a far cry from the call for regime change the president made when he launched the war at the end of February.
2: There are calls for an ongoing support package for businesses 100 days on from the closure of a major New South Wales highway. Peter Hislop has more.
4: The Great Western Highway connects Sydney with the New South Wales Central West region, including the towns of Bathurst, Orange and Dubbo. It's been 100 days since visible cracking was noticed on the Mitchells Causeway Bridge, taking traffic down from Mount Victoria. Local MP Andrew Gee has labelled a recent support package announced by the state government hopelessly inadequate, and he's calling for ongoing payments.
5: Not just one-off grants. It's got to be like we had with JobKeeper during COVID.
4: An engineering solution for the bridge is expected to be announced by the end of this month.
2: Victorians' right to work from home could soon become law. The state government will today introduce a bill to Parliament to legislate a right for all public and private sector employees to work from home 2 days a week if they reasonably can. In the US, an emergency response is underway after a B-52 military aircraft crashed shortly after taking off from an Air Force base in California. It was not immediately clear whether there were any injuries. New data shows Australians are more willing to donate money in times of need, like following a natural disaster. The Australian Red Cross's State of Giving report shows disaster response efforts have increased significantly. The organisation initiated 23 separate activations across the country in the summer months and supported more than 43,000 people. Acting CEO Penny Harrison says despite cost of living pressures, many Australians are still choosing to give.
6: Real stories and people's own experiences impact their peers because people donating see what's happening within their own communities. And that really resonates as a part of this very strong community spirit that we do have in Australia. People want to and do reach out to help each other in times of crisis.
2: An iconic Australian band is getting back together. Members of Australian Crawl will reunite for the first time in 40 years later this year. Frontman James Raine, guitarist Simon Binks and drummer David Raine will play 10 shows as part of a touring festival in October and November. Turning to sport, 6 state cricket associations have provided in-principle support for a self-determination investment model in the Big Bash League. Cricket Australia met with the states yesterday to discuss a revised model after the previous one was rejected by New South Wales and Queensland. Chair of the South Australian Cricket Association, Will Rayner, said the talks were constructive and the group made good progress. Victoria has already announced plans to sell the licence for the Melbourne Renegades.
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0: Welcome back, listeners. You've got Pete on the Brekkie Show this morning, filling in for Marie and wishing Marie all the very, very best. It's 10 degrees outside right now and lots of fog about, so take it easy on the roads, folks. Mostly sunny with a foggy morning, light winds and becoming northwesterly, and we're heading for a top of 20 degrees today. For tomorrow, partly cloudy, some morning fog, light winds and 21 degrees. For Thursday, partly cloudy, morning fog, slight chance of a shower in the evening and 20 degrees. And for Friday, cloudy with a very high chance of showers and 17 degrees.
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0: Well, that was a good bit of news during the morning news that Australian Crawl are reforming to do some shows later in the year. Let's have a bit of Aussie Crawl, Reckless.

0: Ozzy Crawl, touring later this year, reforming after 40 years, fantastic stuff. Reckless. 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
1: 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Pizza boxes, used paper towel and tissues also belong in the organics bin. So keep up the great work. Use that kitchen caddy and let's keep organics out of landfill.
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0: That's right, seafood day today, folks. Get on down there to Ralston, to Roz. It's 10 degrees outside right now, 28 minutes after 7.

Oh, I love that song. Wonderful World from Sam Cooke. Now, it's Tuesday, so that means it's Winter Dance Exercise Group Day. Tuesdays, 10 till 11 a.m. at the Anglican Church Hall, Mudgee Street, Ralston. Move your body and enjoy the music. Suitable for all fitness levels. Seated to standing exercises available. And exercise is Tuesday at 10 a.m. That's today. 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Registration is required for 18 years of age and over. And the contact is Joan Schultz on 0418 424 065, 0418 424 065, or Health One on 6357 6150. That's 6357 6150. It's on this morning from 10 a.m. till 11 a.m. at the Anglican Church Hall in Mudgee Street in Ralston. Come along, have fun, and keep warm for winter. Is Diana Ross and the Supremes.

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Bruce Springsteen and the E Street Band from the Rising album. Fantastic record. And if you get a chance, have a look at Bruce live in Barcelona when they were touring that album. It's just a brilliant show. It is 21 minutes before 8 o'clock. Now, the winter solstice dinner is being presented by the Ralston Region Community Association. The annual winter solstice dinner will be held at the RRCA Community Centre at 1164B Cox's Creek Road this Saturday, June the 20th. It's a Greek feast with delicious menu selection, and it'll be a great opportunity to meet or catch up with locals. 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You might be able to squeeze in, I'm not sure. 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That's this Saturday at the Ralston Region Community Association, a beautiful community centre out there. And there's lots happening this weekend. 20th of June, open mic night's on at the Candos Return Services Community Club. And that's on at 5 o'clock this Saturday evening. Bushrock will be playing for the first bit. Then there'll be the raffle and so forth, and then the open mic night. So that's this Saturday. It's absolutely free at the Candos Return Services Community Club. And on the this Saturday Arvo, 2:30 to 4:30 p.m. at the Candos Community Hall, right next to the radio station, is a free event, and afternoon tea is provided, and it's a winter concert with guests, the Kudjagong Choir and the Mudgee Flutes with the Wallamai Singers. That's on this Saturday afternoon, 2:30 to 4:30 p.m. at the Candos Community Hall, absolutely free. Donations are welcome to the Community Charity Shop, who, as we know, do a fantastic job, don't they? And celebrating 13 years of community help in our small towns, and they do a fantastic job. Big thank you to Colleen and her amazing bunch of volunteers. $1 million handed out to our community just from donations and volunteers of the charity shop, 13 years celebrating. And the concert this Saturday for the Wallamai Singers, a winter concert, Kudjagong Choir and the Magic Flutes, and the Mudgee Flutes are guests. That's this Saturday, absolutely free, at the Candos Community Hall, 2:30 to 4:30 p.m. And it is 10 degrees outside. Still a lot of fog hanging around this morning. It's 18 minutes before 8 o'clock.

0: great song, Dutch band, The T-Sets, and Ma Belle Ami, my good friend. It's 7:45.
1: G'day, I'm Andrew G, independent, federal member for Clare. I recently moved a motion in the Australian Parliament calling on governments to bring in a support package for our businesses going broke because of the indefinite closure of the Great Western Highway, and also to commit major funding in the budget for improved road access between the Central West and Sydney. Unbelievably, when it came to a vote, no Labor or One Nation MPs supported it, and hardly any Liberals or Nationals either. 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Authorised by AG Orange.
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0: When you see the orange lights flashing near the 40 sign on the back of a school bus, it means you must slow down to 40 k's while overtaking the bus. 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So when the orange lights flash,
1: it means you must slow down to 40.
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1: Karen will be in after me this morning at 9, bringing you her fabulous mix of music. 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

In Robertson Park, Market Street, Mudgee, and with a great range of produce the region has to offer, stroll through the diverse range of fruit and vegetable stalls, meet the local farmers and growers, plus many other stalls, lovely baked goods and biscuits. And the next market is this Saturday, the 20th of June, from 8:30 a.m. till 12:30 p.m. And don't forget, on Sunday, the Cars Shine, what do they call it? The Coffee, Cars and Boot Sale is on at Mudgee Railway Station from 8 a.m. till 11 a.m. this Sunday, the third Sunday of each month. It's run by the Kajigong Valley Pioneer Vehicle Club. Enjoy a cuppa and browse around the car boot sale, along with some beautiful antique cars on display and much, much more. That's this Sunday from 8 a.m. till 11 a.m. at the Mudgee Railway Station, the Cars Coffee and Boot Sale. Here's Eddie Money.

Eddie Money. Used to be a New York police officer and became a recording star. And a great album, that first album of his. It's got that one on it as well, Two Tickets of to Paradise. And Baby Hold On was the other big hit single, both really good. It's

0: fabulous stuff. George Baker Selection, Dutch band with a little green bag. Faith on tomorrow morning for the Brekkie Show.
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3: Good morning, I'm Laura Devoy. US President Donald Trump says he's optimistic the deal to end the war in Iran will hold up. Mr. Trump is in France for the Group of Seven annual summit, with the Iran deal expected to be signed in Switzerland later this week. Speaking at a press conference alongside French President Emmanuel Macron, he said a preliminary deal has already been signed.
4: We ended up making a deal. I felt badly that we had to go back on the attack for two nights, and I thought a third, but we made it before that happened. But I think a lot of great things are going to happen in the Middle East right now, and very importantly, the oil is plummeting down, and the stock market is shooting up like a rocket.
3: The last of 2 days of a Senate inquiry's hearings into the government's tax reforms is being held today. Shannon Kirkwood reports.
5: In the spotlight, the replacement of the 50% discount for capital gains tax with a rate tied to inflation and a 30% minimum, as well as changes to negative gearing. The Australian Council of Social Service will express support for the proposed reforms, saying they're long overdue and will improve housing affordability. The Real Estate Institute, meantime, will argue any changes to the current CGT and negative gearing arrangements will add to existing supply constraints and increase pressure on the availability and affordability of private rental accommodation. Yesterday, some witnesses expressed criticism of the two-day inquiry as not enough to adequately investigate the tax reforms.
3: The Australian Federal Police is investigating claims Australians were sexually assaulted by Israeli forces. The group of activists who were detained after attempting to reach Gaza on a humanitarian flotilla last month met with Foreign Minister Penny Wong yesterday. Juliette Lamont says Senator Wong believed the group. Israel has denied claims of physical and sexual assault. The Ebola outbreak in the Democratic Republic of Congo has reached 782 confirmed cases and 181 deaths. The BBC's Anne Soy has been to one clinic in the epicentre of the outbreak, where she met a patient who's going home after recovering from the disease.
6: About a dozen healthcare workers are singing and dancing as they escort a newly recovered patient from the Ebola treatment centre in Mongwalo. Daniel Kitambala walks in front of them, holding a black plastic bag that has his disinfected belongings.
7: You're now going home. What message do you have for those people you're going back to?
8: The message for the people in the village is that they should come here for treatment.
3: Australia Post is again urging dog owners to take action, with new data showing 47 posties are involved in dog-related incidents a week. There have been more than 1,200 incidents reported nationwide over the past 6 months, a 5% increase on the same period last year. More than a third of all cases were in New South Wales. Australia Post General Manager Safety Russell Munro has these tips for dog owners.
9: Securing a dog behind a locked gate, in the back garden or a set room when expecting a delivery, wait for the postie to arrive, accept your parcel, and then really importantly, don't let the dog out until the postie has left the property completely.
3: Turning to sport, a surprise result at the World Cup, with Spain and Cape Verde playing out a nil-all draw. Spain is ranked second in the world, Cape Verde 67th. In the other match this morning, Belgium and Egypt drew 1-1.
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0: Thank you, Kira Lee, and welcome back, listeners. You've got Pete filling in for Marie this morning. 10 degrees in Canberra, still a lot of fog about, so take it easy on the roads. Mostly sunny today. Bit of morning fog still hanging around, light winds becoming northwesterly, and 20 degrees the temperature forecast for today. For tomorrow, partly cloudy and the morning fog, light winds, and 21 degrees. For Thursday, partly cloudy, some morning fog, a slight chance of a shower in the evening, and 20 degrees. And for Friday, cloudy with a very high chance of showers and 17 degrees. Time for John Doremus and the Passing Parade.
12: Hello again. This is John Doremus with the Passing Parade, the story of a champion who was known as the Flea. His name was Richard Bergman. At the age of 17, he emerged from obscurity to become the world's table tennis champion, a sport he was to dominate for more than a decade. And I'll be back with his story after this message.
13: 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And now we continue with the Passing Parade.
12: Richard Bergman was born in Vienna in 1920. Even as a small child, there was nothing he enjoyed more than playing table tennis. His diminutive stature and phenomenal agility earned him the nickname he was to carry throughout his career, the Flea. And though he scored some impressive wins, he was little known outside Austria, till at the age of 17 he stormed through the qualifying rounds of the World Championships and went on to win the title, and with it, international fame. He lost his crown in England the following year, 1938. It was in that year, while Bergman was away, that Germany invaded Austria. The British authorities allowed him to remain in England, and he toured the country playing exhibition matches. In 1939, classed as a stateless citizen, he regained his title at the World of Championships in Cairo. In April of 1942, he joined the Royal Air Force. Assigned to an intelligence unit as a linguist, he was among the first troops to land in France on D-Day and saw service in Holland and Germany. Following his discharge in 1946, he announced his intention of playing table tennis purely as a professional. He would not participate in normal championships, he declared, but would come back himself for considerable amounts of money against all comers. Not a single challenge did he receive. In the meantime, he lost his world title by default. Returning to the amateur ranks in the summer of 1947, he won a string of championships, including the British Open. He also became a naturalized British citizen. In 1948, the World Championships were held in London at Wembley before record crowds. After almost losing in the semifinals, Bergman won the final easily, thus taking out his third world title. He won his fourth in 1950 and appeared set to win many more. But with the emergence of the Japanese in the table tennis field, his star began to wane. He didn't give up without a struggle. Never did a champion fight harder to stay on top, or having been toppled, fight harder to get back up there. But the Japanese were just too good. They completely dominated the scene until 1959, when the Chinese came to the forefront. Bergman's competitive career ended when he was suspended for a year by the Table Tennis Association for touring South Africa without official permission. He thereupon joined the Harlem Globetrotters basketball team and played table tennis only in occasional exhibition matches. There are many who claim Richard Bergman was the greatest exponent of table tennis the world has ever known. Whether or not this is so, it cannot be denied that he did as much as anyone before him or since to popularize the game. He died in 1970 at the comparatively young age of 50. Our time is up till we meet again for another chapter in the Passing Parade. This is John Doremus, and goodbye for now.

the fabulous Stray Cats there with Brian Setzer on vocals and guitar. And it rocked this town 13 minutes after 8 o'clock. The Combined Pensioners and Superannuants Association of Candos hold their monthly meeting on the second Thursday of each month at 2 p.m. at the Candos Return Services Community Club. Also, you can join in the craft day at the club every Thursday from 11 a.m. till 3 p.m. For further information, contact Delmar on 0427 207 089. That number again for Delmar, 0427 207 089. Keeping in touch with our community, your station, KRRFM.

0: Loverboy and Working for the Weekend. That's a ripper tune. It's 18 minutes after 8. You're on K2LR FM with Pete filling in for Marie this morning.
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0: Brothers from that fabulous first album of theirs, self-titled. And Just What I Needed. Before that, we had the fabulous Free with Paul Rogers on vocals and All Right Now.
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0: That's for sure. 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Here's Pablo Cruz. Love Will Find a Way.

West Coast US band Pablo Cruz and Love Will Find a Way. It's 10 degrees in Candice right now. He's Ellen Foley.

Fabulous stuff. Ellen Foley there from her solo album and We Belong to the Night. She was the singer with Meatloaf on Meatloaf's Bat Outta Hell debut album, and wasn't able to tour, so they recruited another lady for the film clips and the tour. And Ellen Foley's voice is the one on the Bat Outta Hell album with Meatloaf. Just a bit of musical trivia there to tuck away for one of those trivia nights, or to maybe impress or not your friends. My head's full of it. Help me, help me. Nana's Haberdashery in Candos presents Nana's Community Eats. 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Now, if you have any questions, please give Ellen a call on 0458 047 506. That's 0458 047 506. 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Make sure you get your order in by Friday, as there are limited meals available. This is a non-profit community service brought to you with lots of love from a whole bunch of amazing volunteers doing a fabulous job. Here's the Faces. Stay with me.

0: the Faces, featuring most of the Small Faces and Rod Stewart and Ronnie Wood. 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And Stay With Me. It's 8:45.
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the romantic sort I like about you with the singing drummer and all those hand claps. I hope you got the hand claps in, folks. Thanks for your company this morning, and I've had a wonderful time filling in for Marie this morning. All going well. Marie will be back next Tuesday for her terrific Brekkie show. Karen's getting ready as we speak to bring you her excellent music mix this morning. Let's go up to the news with Simple Minds, who'll be touring in the new year with Gary Numan as their support act, and the two of them on the same bill. Should be a great show, alive and kicking. Have a great day, everybody. Catch you for Thursday Brekkie.

0: Super Minds alive and kicking. Have a great day, everybody. Stick around for Karen's excellent program to take you through from 9 to midday, and then Robin will be filling in for Meg this afternoon.
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2: Good morning, I'm Laura Devoy. The Federal Finance Minister says the halving of the fuel excise was only meant to be a temporary measure. The rebate was announced in April in response to the closure of the Strait of Hormuz. But the US and Iran say they have reached an agreement to end the war this week, which would see the strait reopen. The measure is due to expire on the 30th of June, and Katie Gallagher told the ABC the government is considering its options.
3: This is something we keep under consideration. It was meant to be a temporary relief during this conflict. We know that there'll be a tail to this conflict in terms of, you know, how that impacts on prices and households remains to be seen. So this is something I think the PM said yesterday we keep under consideration.
2: The Reserve Bank is expected to keep interest rates on hold today. There have been three consecutive rises so far this year, but the major banks are all expecting the cash rate to remain at 4.35%. The RBA's Monetary Policy Board will wrap up its two-day meeting before revealing the decision at 2:30 p.m. Australian Eastern Standard Time. State media in Lebanon is reporting one person has died in an Israeli strike, which came hours after the US and Iran said they'd reached a deal to end their war. Lebanon was reportedly included in the deal. The BBC's Jeremy Bowen is in Beirut.
4: The biggest test of the US-Iran deal could come here in Lebanon. Benjamin Netanyahu, months away from an election, is under pressure from hardline cabinet ministers and political opponents not to stop Israel's offensive against Hezbollah, even though that could scupper Donald Trump's deal with Iran. The Americans might accept military action Israel calls self-defense, but Iran probably wouldn't. The Iranians are insisting that a deal in the Gulf requires a ceasefire in Lebanon.
2: An inquest into the death of a 10-year-old girl who was killed by a teenager known to her in 2020 will get underway today. The New South Wales Supreme Court found the perpetrator, who cannot be named for legal reasons, not criminally responsible for Bridget Porter's death due to mental illness. The inquest will examine responses to the perpetrator's mental health, including from family, medical practitioners and the school system. And if you or someone you know needs help, you can call Lifeline on 13 11 14 or Kids Helpline on 1800 55 1800. Eight people are presumed dead after a military aircraft crashed in the US state of California. The B-52 bomber took off from Edwards Air Force Base on a routine test mission and crashed shortly afterwards. Authorities say initial indications are the crash was not survivable. An Australian World Cup official has been accused of making a hand gesture often used by white supremacists. Sean Evans was seen making an OK symbol with his right hand in a video of officials working on a match on Sunday. The gesture was designated a hate symbol by the Anti-Defamation League in 2019. In a statement issued this morning, Mr. Evans denied deliberately using the gesture, saying it was an involuntary subconscious twitch. Turning to sports, six state cricket associations have provided in-principle support for a self-determination investment model in the Big Bash League. Cricket Australia met with the states yesterday to discuss a revised model after the previous one was rejected by New South Wales and Queensland. Chair of the South Australian Cricket Association, Will Rayner, said the talks were constructive and the group made good progress. Victoria has already announced plans to sell the licence for the Melbourne Renegades.
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8: The weather forecast for the rest of today, the 16th of June, mostly sunny day with patchy morning fog, light winds becoming northwesterly, 15 to 20 kilometres an hour in the middle of the day, then becoming light in the early afternoon, daytime maximum temperatures between 16 and 20 degrees. And for tomorrow, the 17th of June, partly cloudy, chance of morning fog and light winds becoming northwesterly, 15 to 20 kilometres an hour in the middle of the day, and then becoming light in the early afternoon. Overnight temperatures falling to between 7 and 10 degrees and daytime temperatures reaching between 16 and 21 degrees. For Thursday, the 18th of June, partly cloudy, chance of morning fog, chance of a shower in the evening, and overnight temperatures falling to between 7 and 10 degrees, daytime temperatures reaching between 15 and 20 degrees. For Friday, the 19th of June, a cloudy day, very high chance of showers and winds northwesterly 20 to 30 kilometres an hour. Overnight temperatures falling to between 9 and 13 degrees and daytime temperatures reaching 12 and 17. So the forecast top temperatures we can see around our region for today, Mudgee a top of 19 degrees, Candos Ralston 17, Bathurst 18, Orange 16 degrees, Katoomba also 16 degrees, and Lithgow 17 degrees. Currently it's 10.8 degrees here in Angus Avenue, Candos, and it's pretty foggy out there at the moment, pretty foggy between coming into Ralston and all the way over to Candos. So just take care driving around, and especially be careful around the school zones. Big thank you to Peter for starting off the day for us and filling in for Marie. And big thank you to both of them actually for starting off Tuesday's fantastic show with some great music from Peter. It is just after 7 minutes past 9 o'clock, and this is Savage Garden.

0: And that's Martika with Toy Soldiers. Community announcement for coffee, cars and boot sale. That's at Mudgee Railway Station. It's on from 8 a.m. to 11 a.m. on the third Sunday of the month. And this month it's on this coming Sunday, 21st of June. It's run by the Cudgegong Valley Pioneer Vehicle Club. 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
3: 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Phone Amy now on 6372 1693.
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3: And it's 21 minutes to 10 o'clock. And another community announcement for a winter solstice dinner. It's at the Rylstone Region Community Association's Association Hall, and their annual winter solstice dinners will be held there. And it's this coming Saturday, the 20th of June, and their address is 1164B Cox's Creek Road. And once again, it's on this coming Saturday, June 20. It's a Greek feast with a delicious menu selection, and it'll be a great opportunity to meet or catch up with the locals. 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The hall is now heated for a comfortable and enjoyable evening. It gets underway at 6pm and you can RSVP, but it says June 15, but anyway, for inquiries, you can contact rrca.inquiries@gmail.com or check out their Facebook site. 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